That was John McCutcheon singing Winter Song. Here is a perfect winter song, The Darkest Days, Brightest Nights, from Jay Unger and Molly Mason's CD, The Pleasures of Winter. It invokes one of the olfactory pleasures of winter, cinnamon, nutmeg, and cloves. Cinnamon is made from rolled, pressed, and dried tree bark from India, Ceylon, Vietnam, or Indonesia. Nutmeg comes from the nutmeg tree, which grows in tropical climates and actually yields two spices. The crinkled, hard nutmeg nut itself is encased in a lacy scarlet membrane which, when dried and ground, becomes mace. Born of an evergreen tree, cloves are indigenous to Indonesia. Darkest Days, Brightest Nights was composed and is sung for us by Ruthie Unger, Jay's daughter. It was performed before a live audience in the mid-19th century Bardavan Opera House in Poughkeepsie, New York.

0: Thank you so much. Thanks for singing.
1: Ruthie Unger.
2: That was Ruthie Unger singing Darkest Days, Brightest Nights. Dorsey Dixon gives us a little gem of a song he calls Christmas Cake. I hardly need to remind you about all the jokes of inedible Christmas fruitcakes. The cake in this song is mother to them all. Among other ingredients mentioned is citron. You might think this is lemon, but a citron, while similarly a fragrant citrus fruit, consists of a dry pulp and only a small quantity of insipid juice. So, unlike lemons, the citron is prized for its outermost yellow rind. Dorsey has written a short variant of Miss Fogarty's Christmas Cake, inserting names of his friends and relations.

0: reckon if Nancy didn't know that I put that on, she'd break my neck.
1: That was Dorsey Dixon singing Christmas Cake. Next, the folk trio Finest Kind brings us a song simply titled Christmas Song from their album I Am Christmas. Finest Kind is a Canadian folk trio featuring Ann Downey, Shelley Posen, and Ian Robb. Christmas Song is from the songbook A Song for Every Season, which features songs sung by the Copper family of Rottingdean, Sussex, England. In 2015, Finest Kind retired from road trips and stage performances, except for Christmas performances at the Black Sheep Inn, Wakefield, Quebec.

0: That was Finest Kind singing Christmas Song.
1: Thank you for listening to Glad for Trad with Dennis and Judy Cook and Doug McLennan. 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
0: Doc Watson sings Winter's Night, a traditional song from his own family's repertoire from Deep Creek, North Carolina. The song is made up of a number of floating verses, some of which show up in a number of other traditional songs, and some from Robert Burns' My Love is Like a Red, Red Rose. Our favorite image is that his love is like some musical instrument that's just been lately tuned. You music lovers out there know just how sweet that is.

That was Doc Watson singing Winter's Night. Of all the midwinter songs featured in today's program, Christmas in the Trenches is perhaps the most profound and moving. The song, sung here by Skip Healy, Mark Bernier, and Mark Poloka, is based on an event that took place early in World War I. There was a series of widespread, unofficial ceasefires along the Western Front of World War I around Christmas 1914. Hostilities had lulled as leadership on both sides reconsidered their strategies following a stalemate. In the week leading up to the 25th, soldiers crossed trenches to exchange seasonal greetings and talk. In some areas, men from both sides ventured into no man's land on Christmas Eve and Christmas Day to mingle and exchange food and souvenirs. Sadly, as the war went on, increasing bitterness and hostility resulted in fewer and fewer repetitions of this event. Here are Skip Healy, Mark Bernier, and Mark Poloka singing Christmas in the Trenches.

That was Skip Healy, Mark Bernier, and Mark Poloka singing Christmas in the Trenches. Keith Kendrick and Sylvia Needham sing Father Christmas for us next. You have probably asked yourself, where does Father Christmas go in spring and summer? Well, you are about to learn, because Linda Woodruff found out and wrote this song about it. By the way, Morris dancing has been around a long time. In Elizabethan times, this rhythmic traditional dance, often done with bells on the legs and handkerchiefs or sticks to flourish, was already considered an ancient dance form.

0: That was Keith Kendrick and Sylvia Needham singing Father Christmas.
1: Thank you for listening to Glad for Trad with Dennis and Judy Cook and Doug McLennan on WOBC Oberlin 91.5 FM, Oberlin College and Community Radio. 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
0: The Swedish Christmas Medley, played here on Mountain Dulcimer by Mark Gilston, is a medley of four tunes with the following English language titles: Christmas Is Here Again, Hey Jolly Old Gnome, The Fox Scurries Across the Ice, and We Are All Mother Pigs. In 2016, Mark gathered the highest accolade for his dulcimer virtuosity by winning the National Mountain Dulcimer Competition in Winfield, Kansas. As you listen to this medley, we leave you to decide what might be behind a tune having the title, We Are All Mother Pigs?

That was Mark Gilston playing Swedish Christmas Medley. Chris Leslie of the group Fairport Convention wrote Winter Man, and Bob and Jill Berry sing it for us now. The Winter Man is none other than Jack Frost, or Old Man Winter, who is held responsible for frosty weather, nipping the fingers and toes in such weather, coloring the foliage in autumn, and leaving fern-like patterns on cold windows in winter. Snuggle up warm and enjoy this powerful song.

That was Bob and Jill Berry singing Winter Man. The title of this next song, Stormy Scenes of Winter, describes the relationship between a suitor and the woman he desires to marry. Her answer is no, in spite of his pleading. The singer, Canadian John Millard, has researched pre-1960s Canadian folk songs, a selection of which are included in his CD, A People's Fame. His version of the song is adapted from a version found in E. Folk's Folk Songs of Canada. It is probably English in origin. Here is John Millard singing Stormy Scenes of Winter.

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And when I do get money, to a tavern I will go and drink a health to Flora, though she answered no.

0: That was John Millard singing Stormy Scenes of Winter.
1: Thank you for listening to Glad for Trad with Dennis and Judy Cook and Doug McLennan. 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
0: We thought you might enjoy listening to Barry Phillips and friends playing music for flute, oboe, fiddle, cello, and harpsichord from their Colonial Christmas CD. The tune is titled Christmas and is from James Lyon's 18th century collection called Urania. Urania was one of the Muses, the nine goddesses of music, song, and dance. In the classical era, when the Muses were assigned specific artistic and literary spheres, Urania was named Muse of Astronomy. She dressed in a cloak embroidered with stars and keeps her eyes and attention focused on the heavens. She is usually represented with a celestial globe to which she points with a little staff. She is able to foretell the future by the arrangement of the stars.

That was Barry Phillips playing Christmas from Urania. Even now, at the beginning of the winter season, many of us are thinking ahead to spring and summer. So here's a spoiler. Yes, winter will pass. But as Robert Burns observes, summer can be a downer if love is sought and lost. Burns found the melody for The Winter It Is Past in his favorite tune book, Oswald's Pocket Companion. For the words, he reworked a popular broadside ballad. Scottish folk singer Jean Redpath sings this song on her CD, By Request.

That was Gene Redpath singing "The Winter It Is Past." We conclude today's show with an Appalachian spiritual, "Bright Morning Star," sung for us by The Young Tradition, Heather Wood, Peter Bellamy, and Royston Wood. The title has raised some confusion. Lots of folkies on both sides of the Atlantic refer to stars in the plural. But Martin Carthy, in the liner notes, insists it is only one star. The morning star is most commonly used as the name for the planet Venus when it appears in the east before sunrise. Morning stars in the sky on a clear winter night can be especially bright. The song is on a 3-CD set titled "Wake the Vaulted Echoes." These CDs are a tribute to the late Peter Bellamy. He was a founding member of the Young Tradition, but also had a strong solo career, recording numerous albums and touring folk clubs and concert halls. Here is "Bright Morning Star."

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Good afternoon. 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Good morning. Hello. You're listening to Through the Trees here on WOBC, 91.5 FM, Oberlin College and Community Freeform Radio. Thanks for tuning in, for joining on this, as we reach towards the end of summer, but not really here in Ohio. We know it's going to be warm for a bit, but the melancholic feeling that starts to set in as August continues to turn and stride along the path. But we're gonna sink into these sounds for the rest of this time, and I hope that they do something for you. We started off today with Existing by Izzy Johnson off of her new record Earth Tones, and we're gonna just jump right back in. So thank you so much for listening and being here. This is Through the Trees on WOBC.

Welcome back. Thank you once again for listening. This is Through the Trees on WOBC 91.5 FM, Oberlin College and Community Freeform Radio. This last handful there, we had a Diotima by Emeralds off of their self-titled out on Hanson many years back now, Cleveland Zone, and then we had Soft G by Tariqi. Off of his record a few years back, Improvisational Loops. And then we had Come Here, the version of Kath Bloom playing with Lauren Mazzacane off of Moonlight. And then we had It Need Not Be Hopeless by Ian William Craig off of Centers. And yeah, we're just going to continue to sink and to swim and to gently drift with the cicadas and the crickets and everything else that's around in the fading sunlight. So yeah, thanks for sharing in this moment. This is Through the Trees on WOBC.

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1: 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We heard, we God is a Cop by Midwife off of her new record Luminol. Stalagmites and Helicites. I'm not a geologist, you know? By Lucy Gooch off of Rushing. And then we heard House by Ulla Strauss. Homage off of Maxime Funk's newest Seance. The Closer You Get to Being Invisible by Ilyas Ahmed and Jeffrey Cantu Ledesma off of their record from this year. You Can Show Me the Way Out. And Cold Mountain Song, number 286, by Mount Erie, off of Seven New Songs. And a little bit of Sean McCann to close off and drift off with on this evening, wherever you are, whatever time it is, whatever you're feeling in these, the wild swirling winds of life, in these very strange times, as they always are. So thank you for sharing in this hour of sounds together, and I hope it has been something for you. This is Through the Trees on WOBC.

Bipolar disorder is a mental health condition common in young adults that causes extreme mood swings, emotional highs with inflated self-esteem, increased goal-oriented activity, and an overall elevated or irritable mood, and lows with depressed mood for most of the day, nearly every day, fatigue, and recurrent thoughts of death or suicide. The National Alliance on Mental

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1: Depression is a mental illness that is found in people 18 to 25, which is the average age of college students. Some symptoms are feelings of depression or sadness, loss of interest, or loss of pleasure in activities, change in appetite, disturbances in sleep, feelings of fatigue, feelings of low self-worth, difficulties in concentration, and in some, suicidal thoughts or intentions. Coping with depression is not easy, but the National Alliance on Mental Illness can help with support groups that family members and individuals can join. NAMI also has a hotline where a friendly employee will always talk to you.
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4: Ala Bawara is the vision of Cleveland drummer and composer Anthony Taddeo, with the aim to celebrate Italy's diverse folk music history. The group brings together some top-notch Northeast Ohio musicians, including Anthony on drums, Ian Kinneman on bass, Clay Colley on accordion and keyboards, Dan Bruce on guitar, Amanda Powell on vocals, and Tommy Lehman on trumpet, for a performance inspired by and based on Alan Lomax's 1954 field recordings. The group sold out two performances on July 24th, 2021, and tonight we've compiled the best from them. It's Ala Bawara, live at the Bop Stop.

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1: So this may look to most of you like an oversized tambourine, and in a sense it is, but in Italy we call this tamburello. Hey!
2: Hey,
1: and there's a specific type of, maybe you guys have heard the word tarantella before, right? Maybe you're familiar with that. It's not the kind of like da da da da da da da. There's a much better version of that stuff. We have one for you. This is called the Pizzica di San Vito. It's a long story, but the sum of it is that the pizzica is a form of tarantella, and they believe that the way to cure the bite of a tarantula was to just play this music for literally hours and hours until you were so exhausted you could no longer play it. So there you go. And that's what we're going to do right now. I'm just kidding. We are not.

0: Tommy Lehman on the trumpet. Give it up for Tommy. Clay Colley on the accordion. So for those of you that don't know, but maybe everyone does now, this is we're releasing a single tonight. So there are download cards, like Gabe said, over by the email list. If you want to stay in touch, please sign up. Take a download card. Take two. Give one to a friend. I don't care. No one's going to watch and scold you if you take two. If you take three, however, that is really... Yeah. No, I'm just kidding. So we're going to play that song. I know you guys, from the first show, you heard this already. I hope that's okay. But, you know, since we're releasing it today, we're celebrating it today, it feels only right. And I wish we had an extra percussion on this, but...
1: Where'd he go?
0: He's outside.
1: Do you want me to go get him?
0: This is my favorite kind of thing to do. This is why I've always wanted to lead a band, ladies and gentlemen, so I could do things like this. Give it up for Patrick Graney! Patrick Graney! Yes! Yes! He does sound awesome, though, doesn't he? He is really amazing. Patrick and I both studied with an incredible percussionist from Cleveland named Jamie Haddad, if anyone knows Jamie Haddad. So we have both been very fortunate, and it's always fun to play with a fellow Jamie Haddad student because you have like this common base knowledge that we can geek out on together. So anyway, this is called Cavanti Che. It was an olive gathering song that is now no longer used. So if it wasn't for these Alan Lomax recordings, we would no longer have this beautiful song.

0: That's Clay Colley on the piano. Give it up for Clay. All right, so we have a couple more for you. I'm going to give you guys a choice because I can't decide. Amanda loves this kind of stuff. I'm really doing it more for Amanda than anyone else. She just really loves this stuff. Prego, prego. So those of you that were here before, the song that we closed with, that was pretty fun. We could do that one again. Or we have another one that you could sing along with that you haven't heard. I'm going to leave it up to you guys. How are you feeling? All right, beautiful.
1: One we haven't heard.
0: All right, there it is.
1: One we haven't heard. One we haven't heard. Stop playing the same song.
0: All right, so this one's easier to sing than the other one, but it still requires audience participation. So I'm going to say one word, and then you can repeat it. I'll say the second word. You can repeat. The first word is Zumba.
2: Zumba.
0: Wow, that had so much confidence. That was incredible. Are you guys Italian? Okay, the second one, a little trickier. La diola.
2: La diola.
0: Okay, let's try both again. Zumba.
2: Zumba.
0: La diola.
2: La diola.
0: And then you just sing la la la la la la la la. La. Yeah. Exactly. That's it. Wow, wow, wow, wow, wow. Piece of cake.

Amanda Powell. For Amanda Powell. Thank you guys so much. So we have one more song for you tonight. Sí, absolutamente sí. Bravissima. You can clap for that. That was a good thing. I didn't cuss her out. It sounded like maybe I said something bad. It was all positive. All positive. This is our last song. This one is called Psalm Psalm, and this is a really beautiful lullaby that Amanda brought to me, actually. When she brought this to me, I was thinking about... So I have two kids, who you've heard in the background, and they're still here, which is, like, incredible and one of my favorite things ever. But I was thinking about the concept of lullabies, and in my research, I was doing a lot of research in southern Italy, and a lot of southern Italy is really, really poor, even much of it to this day. And some of the field recordings that Alan Lomax recorded had to deal with those things that they were going through, which were poverty, scarcity of food. And when I heard these recordings, I thought that it would be really beautiful to kind of juxtapose these against each other, because I thought about how, now that I have kids, or any of you that are mentors or teachers or have an impact on the next generation, which we all do to some extent, right? No matter how crazy things are, no matter how bad life is, and there are moments that got pretty bad this last year and a half, we still choose to sing the lullaby to our kids. And so for me, that's what this song is about, is juxtaposing this lullaby with a song that's about the scarcity of food. And even as much tension and as difficult as those moments are, that at the end of the day, we still choose to give this next generation hope. Thank you guys so, so, so much for being here tonight. This is so special for us. Thank you guys. And thank you to Gabe and the Bops out. This place is magical. Freaking love this place so much. You guys are amazing. Thank you again. This is called Psalm Song.

That's Clay Colley on the piano. Dan Bruce on guitar. Joel Nagus on the bass. Tommy Lehman on trumpet. Patrick Graney on percussion. My name's Anthony Tadeo, and that's Amanda Powell, folks. Amanda Powell. We are Ala Boata. Please feel free to sign up for the email list. Take a download card. We are so, so thankful for you all. Have a great night.

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1: Every day in the United States, 8 kids are shot by a misused or unlocked gun. Gun sales were at a 20-year high this past summer. And with coronavirus lockdowns keeping more kids at home, the number of deadly, unintentional shootings by children is rising. Parents who own guns need to take every precaution when it comes to gun storage. 3 in 4 first and second graders know where their parents keep their gun, and 1 in 3 admit to handling the weapons. Guns need to be locked to prevent children from accessing firearms and to decrease the chances of unintentional shootings.
2: We are back and we are looking at a pretty lopsided matchup, Jim.
3: That's right, Ron. I mean, in one corner we've got a 175-pound guy, and in the other, a 6,000-ton heavyweight train?
2: Jim, this guy has no idea what he's getting himself into.
4: It's no contest. Every day, people tempt fate and die trespassing on railroad tracks. See tracks, think train.
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Come on, come on, come on, come on, come on, come on, come on, come on, come on, come on, come on, come on, come on, come on, come on, come on, come on, come on, come on, come on, come on, come on, come on, come on, come on, come on, come on, come on, come on, come on, come on, come on, come on, come on, come on, come on, come on, come on, come on, come on, come on, come on, come on, come on, come on, come on, come on, come on, come on, come on, come on, come on, come on, come on, come on, come on, come on, come on, come on, come on, come on, come on, come on, come on, come on, come on, come on, come on, come on, come on, come on, come on, come on, come on, come on, come on, come on, come on, come on, come on, come on, come on, come on, come on, come on, come on, come on, come on, come on, come on, come on, come on, come on, come on, come on, come on, come on, come on, come on, come on, come on, come on, come on, come on, come on, come on, come on, come on, come on, come on, 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

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And this is so real, you feel you can touch it. 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It's very energetic and has lots of messages, things in it. 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There is nothing there. I guess there is nothing there for the eye to perceive, to have the light come back. But there must be something that is sending light back your way, because the darkness is different in daylight than at nighttime. I describe it as a velvet. It's infinitely flexible, it's infinitely multiple. 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And it resists you enough to be able to, like it, could reach out and touch it. It's like a wave water. 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Except you always perceive that it has a temperature. And it's not wet. That's all. 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

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I'm molecules. 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

0: Okay, that was Jason Upton. This is WOBC 91.5 FM, Oberlin College and Community Radio, Freedom from Strife. And I want to, here I'm going to do a little, can't do it. Dave, I don't know how to do that. Dave, there you go. Thank you very much. David Blaine, who is the originator of Freedom from Strife. I don't know, went back in 2006, whatever.
1: I don't remember, man. I'm just getting to that age where I can't remember three thoughts a day, man.
0: But, yeah, Dave's here, and I'm very happy that he's back in the saddle here.
1: Yeah, I'm humbled to come out here. Just to be back here with John and fellowshipping in Oberlin and hanging out here in the station.
0: Well, I'm awfully happy about it.
1: I know we don't sound real excited, but I'm kind of like running on. Kind of letting my light shine, but I'm not hiding under a bushel, but my light's kind of flickering.
0: How many watts?
1: It's kind of fluorescent at this point.
0: Oh, brother. It's good. Yeah. But anyway, I didn't get involved till like 2011 fall, maybe. There is somebody that Dave and I both knew that introduced us, and we kind of joined up forces. And so,
1: actually, I just spoke to him today.
0: What? Really?
1: Yeah.
0: Oh.
1: He called me out of the blue.
0: Really?
1: Yeah.
0: I've been praying about him.
1: Oh, by the way, hello, everyone. This is Freedom from Strife. I think John said that, but on WOBC 91.5 FM.
0: That's right.
1: Of course, if you're listening live, we say thank you. And if you're listening live on WOBC.org, John Berglund, I'm honored to be in his presence and hanging out with him like I hear it live at the station. Not to cut John off, but I kind of just started to give a station ID there real quick. But just say big shout out to everyone in Lorain County listening. Should be countywide pretty much for the most part. And if you kind of wonder where we're at Wilder Hall right here smack dab at Oberlin College, the best liberal arts school in the nation. Mm-hmm. Just hanging out on a nice warm day actually in Northeast Ohio. So.
0: Yeah, it is too warm for me.
1: Man, it could never be right, you know. I heard a joke the other day. Where can you go where 40 degrees outside and people have their convertible tops down? You know where you're at. You're in Northeast Ohio.
0: Right. Yep. Two or 3 days ago, we had snow. Yep. But anyway,
1: I think that's one of the words on the cuss list. You're not allowed to say the
0: snow.
1: S word.
0: Yeah. Snow.
1: Yeah, you said it three times.
0: I know. They're going to come after me. But, yeah, I mean, it's good. I mean, I was outside, and I don't know. I don't look forward to all the grass growing in the landscape dirt. You know, you got to rip. That's our big problem in our yard is we're trying to get our landscaping right, and it's just grass growing everywhere, and you got to dig it up. And it's got these roots that, like, grow sideways underneath everything, and I don't know. Can't take that stuff.
1: We're going to offer some Freedom from Strife here in a second. So Freedom from Strife is basically, John says I was the founder of it. And just to tell you a little history about it, while John's searching up something on the search engine there. Freedom from Strife was basically an idea of mine that came up with, like, I was going to do, like, easy listening and just, you know, some deep philosophical ideas, I guess, or thoughts. And share like a psalm with it from the book of Psalms in the Bible. But then the easy listening part, kind of like I got tired of Dionne Warwick songs and just trying to find easy listening. But I love Dionne Warwick, by the way. But what I'm getting at is just kind of wanted to focus on God and focus on. You know, how we can have true freedom from our strives in our lives or things that we go through. So that's basically, I kind of just went that route. And John and I were doing a show for quite some time because I lived out here in Oberlin. And to wrap it up, we're kind of like testing the waters again tonight and seeing how it flows, and we're just gonna give it another get go here, maybe. So
0: definitely. Okay, well, here's Dionne Warwick

0: Yeah, Dave mentioned Dionne Warwick, and that song came to me. Elfie is just one of my favorite all-time songs. So
1: when I said Dionne Warwick, I wasn't kidding, though. I do like her, but I wasn't expecting John to just go ahead and pop Alfie on me, because Alfie is actually one of those songs where, I don't know, just, it was tender, you know, that's kind of a tender song, and it gives...
0: asking a big question.
1: Right.
0: Is there something even we unbelievers can believe in? But, you know, and it says something like, if, you know, there's got to be something more. So, and there is, and that's what this show is about, right?
1: So yeah.
0: There is something more.
1: Yeah, and it's freedom. That's honestly freedom. And when you think of freedom, you think, well, okay, there's nothing. Maybe if you think about freedom this way. Okay, I'm free to do the things that I want to do. But then there's another type of freedom where you're free to do the things he wants to do or God wants you to do. You're free to do those things, but you're not free to just fly loose and just do everything you want and be rebellious and disobedient. I know it's kind of deep already early in the show, but it's kind of, I was thinking about this today. You know something, John?
0: What?
1: If we don't quit, we win. If we don't quit, and we believers, and we believe, if we don't quit, we'll win.
0: Amen.
1: Because we know
0: don't give up.
1: Yeah, don't give up. Persevere is what I'm getting at. And John, on the break there, when that song by Dionne Warwick was playing, John mentioned, no, we're talking about what I said, persevere. Sorry, I'm a little tired. When I said persevere, I was thinking about, we were talking about the Canaanite woman in Matthew, what was it, John 15? Talking about she persevered by pressing in. Basically, to set the story up for you, the disciples and Jesus were this Canaanite woman was pretty persistent in asking for, what was it, John? A healing for her daughter. And her daughter was being tormented by demons or demon possessed, and Jesus said, I only came for the Jews. But before he said that, actually the disciples were like, get her out of here, because, you know, shoo away, you know, she's a woman and she's bugging us, and, you know, tell her to go somewhere. And basically Jesus kind of, he really was kind of rude. He says, I'm only came for the Jews. And then she said, yeah, but even the what is it, John, even the scraps,
0: even the little dogs eat the
1: scraps from the master's table.
0: The crumbs are the scraps that fall from the table. Yeah.
1: Right. And that kind of put Jesus in a reflective point and said, you know what? You're healed. You're healed. You know, your daughter is healed, basically. Go. She's healed. You know, go to her.
0: So something like, never found such faith in Israel.
1: Yeah, yeah. Talk about great faith. I said that about the centurion, too.
0: Hmm.
1: But what I'm trying to get at is, you know, when I'm sure people are like, man, Jesus said that? He was rude to her like that? Well, I think he's maybe probing the disciples and seeing, saying.
0: It was a setup, yeah.
1: Yeah, it was kind of like a setup kind of thing. He was role-playing type deal to see what their reaction, how they would treat her.
0: Hmm. And for her, too, to give her the opportunity to.
1: But the thing I admire about her, she was a Canaanite woman, so they weren't like, you know, they didn't. They associate with Canaanites. Jewish people didn't. And so, like, back then, she was a woman. That's secondly. So that's disciples are like, get her out of here. But Jesus says only came for the Jews, which we know that he came for everyone. He came to forgive everyone. But I think, like you said, I think he's role-playing that way.
0: Plus, I think there's...
1: Don't go by what I think, you know.
0: Mm-hmm. There's something else was going on. I think this whole thing happened outside of Israel. So he had been kind of forced to leave Israel for some reason. I can't remember now what the reason was. But so, I mean, he was saying, well, you know, I'm really come for the people of Israel, but he wasn't in Israel. So she kind of recognized, well, what are you doing out here among us Canaanites then? You know what I mean?
1: Yeah,
0: you're
1: yeah.
0: the bread. Okay, you've been sent to Israel, but
1: Hey, your mic's going in and out too.
0: Oh, I'm sorry. You fell off the table.
1: And you know, the point of the story, I wanted to say, when I said don't quit, you know, mm-hmm. you'll win, is that she didn't quit. She was persistent. She pressed in, mm-hmm. you know, and if you press in, you go through adversity. On the other side of that is perseverance. Mm-hmm. So she didn't give up, and that was great faith. Her faith was not going to be denied, man. She was on it, you know. She was in a position of, what do you call it, John?
0: Persistent?
1: Yeah, persistent position, but I don't know. Like, you know what I mean? She couldn't take no for an answer because she was desperate. Desperation, that's what I was saying. A position of desperation. You know, she really wanted Jesus to do this for her.
0: Yeah, her attitude was right. You know, there's something right about her attitude. She never, you know, like acted all indignant or anything. She was always just trying to present her case. You know, she was just presenting her case.
1: Yeah.
0: Lord, even the, you know, okay, I'm a dog, but even the little dogs get to eat the crumbs under the table.
1: Right.
0: and you're off the table. You're not in Israel. You're out here.
1: Just to simplify this, like if you're somebody out there and you're like, man, you know, I've been praying. Keep praying. Keep asking. Mm-hmm. Keep seeking, you know, because press into him. Lean into him, you know, because there's prayers that move God. And I'm not going to say there's prayers that don't move God, but God is listening. He's listening. Okay? And sometimes it's just about timing, really. That's part of it. But press in, okay? Don't give up. Remember, don't quit. You'll win. We're going to win. So don't. I'm talking to believers. And also, I'm talking to those that are non-believers that maybe you're you have faith. You have faith in God, or you have faith, you know? Maybe in some, you know, maybe a higher power or whatever, but you do have faith. So I ask you to, you know, I just encourage you to exercise that faith by, I would say this, if you, and then I'm going to shut up, John, if you never gave Jesus a try, I say try him. Just try him. Sort of like sampling food. Sample him.
0: Mm-hmm.
1: You know, taste the seed that he's good, because mm-hmm. he's good. He really is. He's a good, good father.
0: Amen. You know? I was thinking of a situation. Actually, this story reminded me of that. This is years ago, and I was with a brother, and it had something to do with about who could go to this training in Anaheim, and mm-hmm. we were in Chicago. And I must have hit the wrong button or something. So
1: the mic's going in and out again.
0: My mic? Okay.
1: There it is, when you speak into it a little bit.
0: All right. But I said something, I don't know, it was off. It was just the wrong thing to say. And it ignited some kind of response. But, you know, I kept my attitude, and I just came back with this, with another suggestion. Okay, if I can't do that, how about this? And I didn't change my, I adjusted myself, and the other person adjusted himself really quickly too, based on my response, you know. So the whole thing changed so quickly just because I kept at it with, I came back, I changed my attitude, you know, I was wrong in my attitude. And then the person spoke to me according to what my attitude was, you know, which was the right way, really, to respond to the way I had said it. But, and then I realized how off I was, so I adjusted. I just quickly adjusted. And wow. The person adjusted right back, you know, just like boom, boom, boom, boom. And it worked out really well, you know, because just something about our attitude means a lot, you know, our
1: right.
0: whole attitude, recognizing God's in control, but, you know, maybe sometimes the Lord has a plan B for you if you can't get in on plan A. As long as your attitude is right, that plan B will pop up.
1: That's something you say that, John, because there was a message I heard. I had a CD that popped it in the car, and it was talked about a heart's attitude. You know, that sometimes we could be really hard on ourselves, maybe non-intentionally our actions. You know, we do something wrong, but our heart's attitude was in the right place, you know, and not that justifying our actions, but You know, God looks at the heart of things. Heart, it's a heart manner.
0: Motive means
1: and sometimes our mind blocks our heart, you know.
0: Mm-hmm.
1: And but it says what's on the mind. You know, what's that scripture, John? It says whatever's ever on the heart or the mind speaketh.
0: Hmm.
1: I might have that mixed up, but
0: I'm trying to think of that verse. Yes, the man, as a man
1: thinks,
0: so he speaks. That one?
1: Yeah.
0: Something like that?
1: Something like that. So,
0: as a man thinks, so he is. That's what Solomon wrote.
1: Right. But sometimes you can't. So, say someone does you wrong and, you know,
0: out of the abundance of the heart, the mouth speaks.
1: There it is. Abundance of the heart, the mouth speaks.
0: Mm-hmm.
1: So, sometimes the heart, it's a heart issue. It can be really a heart issue. Lots of times it can be. But sometimes we have to sit back and reflect on this person's actions. You know, say this person really don't mess up too often, and you know they just had an action where they messed up, they stumbled, they fell. But you know, where's the heart's attitude about it? You know, like David, you know, like Samuel, you know, caught him, and you know, basically he already knew because the Lord spoke to Samuel, but David. With Bathsheba, and then sent out her husband to die, you know, to be killed. But, you know, where was his heart's attitude, you know?
0: Yeah,
1: I don't know.
0: All comes down to your heart, no doubt about that. Okay, this is WOBC 91.5 FM, Oberlin College and Community Radio.
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1: I just want to tell the audience, I apologize a little bit by sounding unsure of what I'm saying sometimes. I'm a little tired, and that's no excuse. I should have did my research kind of when I came before I came in or prepared.
0: This show, who
1: but
0: does
1: I kind of just
0: research?
1: Popped in on John, and we're just flying by this, well, not by the seat of our pants, but we're flying a kite right now. And so, right. Well, I am anyway.
0: All right. Well, that's because like that song. Never mind. I don't want to go there. All right.
1: Yeah,
0: I'll be misinterpreted.
1: But I like that story you said about your friend that you know. He's seen your perspective. We got a caller, John. He's seen your perspective, and you know, your attitude was good, and that kind of changed it, the whole direction of the conversation. So that's a great thing. If you're ever out there, I mean, if you're ever like talking to someone and the conversation's right going south, it's good to have a good attitude about it and not get all the way you react to it is really important. But not to get bent out of shape, you know. Try to keep the shape of the conversation. So,
0: yeah. Well, I want a song just to play, but I'm really coming up dry with songs tonight. I just feel. How about something from Handel's Messiah or something?
1: All right. Sounds good. Just want to say Palm Sunday today was a good day.
0: Oh, that's right.
1: The triumph entry of. The King of Israel.
0: Plus, I believe it's Passover and, today.
1: Today is Passover.
0: Nisan 14.
1: Right, which is the talking about the lamb's blood or the blood over the doorposts.
0: Starting at sundown.
1: Yep. Yeah.
0: Which is now. So is that right? I mean, I've heard differing views on this today, but I think there's like Nisan 14, according to Exodus. That's when Passover took place. So let's start right now.
1: Yeah.
0: Wow.
1: It's Holy Week.
0: But Passover was when Jesus was crucified.
1: Yeah.
0: So this is Nisan 14. Wow. Okay, well, I'm going to play this. It really fits now. I'll explain why I'm going to play this. I'm playing this afterwards. No. No, not that one. Okay. How about something else? A little bit more traditional. Here we go.

0: track. Or
1: oh,
0: wrong
1: yeah.
0: Track.
1: That was Handel's He Shall Purify. And the reason I played that, I guess, was when I think of Handel's Messiah, that's the first song that comes up in my mind. Because when I was like 19, 20 years old, I'd just become a Christian. I was visiting my parents, and I put on Handel's Messiah. Just, you know, it was that time of year, I guess. Probably it was Christmas time. And my parents had one of those console, you know, record players. Dad had all these albums, like Tijuana Brass, and who was the piano player? He'd play, like, all these movie themes. I don't remember his name, Robert, Roger, or William, like that. But they had this really nice set of Handel's Messiah. So I was playing that, and when He Shall Purify came on, I just felt such a speaking from that word to me, you know, because I was feeling crummy, I guess, I don't know, but I just felt like, you know, sometimes you just feel,
2: oops.
1: You just feel like you could shout and cry and fly and glory.
2: Yeah.
1: You just feel exultant. And I just felt like cathartic. I mean, just my whole being was cleansed. I was uplifted. I just wanted to jump up and to the sky, and just because of He Shall Purify the Levites. There are so many good verses in Handel's Messiah that you wouldn't even, I didn't know that. I know that my Redeemer lives and that He shall stand upon the earth. That was from the book of Job. I never knew that until I listened to Handel's Messiah. Yeah, which, well, I listened to Handel's Messiah a long time ago, but still, that was pretty interesting. Handel would come up with verses like that.
2: You know, so worship, well, John and I were worshiping the Lord together with a group last night, gathering together in a house setting. And,
1: in my house, yeah.
2: Yeah, in his house. And we, I like the way they, you know, I kind of cross barriers sometimes, or not barriers, but, you know, diversity, you know, like go out and gather with other saints and stuff like that. Not diversity, but like get together with other people rather than just my own tribe or my own congregation, whatever. So, like, doing that
1: group
2: was freedom for me, because it's like, you know, one stuck in just one kind of setting all the time. What I'm getting at is when John and them sing and worship, they go back and they emphasize the verses or the chorus or whatever that hits, you know, touches their heart.
1: Yeah, we re-sing
2: and they emphasize
1: parts of
2: on
1: song.
2: That. Mm-hmm. And it's all with a hearty amen afterwards. So it's all good. So if I just encourage anybody out there, if you're worshiping with just such an organization, you stick with one tribe, really, it's all about the habit. What do you call it, John? Remember, we talked about this before a long way back. You know, being fitted or formed into the habitation of God. Being,
1: Yeah, there's
2: a we're stones. We're all stones,
1: yeah.
2: Man. Mm-hmm. We're all rolling stones.
1: Growing up into a habitation. Yeah. This building grows.
2: Right.
1: I think maybe that's where Paul says you are God's farm, God's building, in to the Corinthians.
2: We are the temple.
1: Yeah.
2: The house, dwelling
1: where he
2: resides.
1: Yeah, Peter says the house is maybe growing. Oh, we're all living stones being built together. That's another thing, too. My view is, you know, of course, all believers are one body in Christ. We are one church. And I understand that Christians seem to need to get together in different groups, I guess, because I don't know why. I really don't. That's why one time a few years back now, probably 2 years, 3 years, some summer, I remember it was pretty hot, but I just went out. I felt I just got to do this. So I went around Oberlin. I just knocked on doors and asked, where's the church? You know, where's the church? Because I really meant that. Where is the church, please?
2: I always think, how does this tie into freedom from strife? And this does tie into freedom from strife in your life, because that could be very strifeful where, you know, it's a lot of pressure to, you know, fit into somebody else's structure in your life. Like, they think that you should be structured this way or just be fit with this group. And, you know, kind of put you in a sector or a box, and actually you have there's no freedom there.
1: Well, especially that's not biblical. I'm sorry, I don't see that in the Bible, that there are different so-called churches.
2: Right.
1: I mean, there's just one church. That's it.
2: No plural.
1: All the believers are that church. And if you've been received by Christ, then you are a member in the body of Christ. I have to receive you because you've been received by Christ. You're received by God. I have to receive you. I mean, on what basis would we meet in different groups? What is the basis? I don't get it. But anyway, that's me. You know, Dave and I know each other pretty well. So, but we do receive one another. And that's been a blessing. You know, Dave and I together have been a real blessing. I'm very thankful the Lord has put us together.
2: Amen.
1: And that's his doing. He does that. He puts people together.
2: And if you knew John and I, our history our past, mm-hmm. well, not so much our past, but what kind of, avenues we came from.
1: Mm-hmm.
2: My avenue was more on the rough side of the park, wrong side of the tracks, whatever you want to call it, riffraff type deal. You know, that's the kind of background I come from. And John come... I still don't know where John came from. I think he came from heaven, straight here on earth.
1: I was the kind of guy you say he'd born with a silver spoon in his mouth.
2: No, I thought it was plastic.
1: No. I mean, you understand what I'm saying.
2: Yeah.
1: I was raised kind of middle class from a dad.
2: Middle class citizen.
1: Worked for IBM, and we moved around a lot. But I got to go to, you know, I was definitely given a lot of opportunities a lot of kids don't have.
2: Well, you know something, John, God put us together to do what we do together. I mean, we haven't last night we fellowshiped and it was really good, and now we're fellowshiping again, and it's like double bonus for me anyway. So it's cool to be on the station with you, and I'm being on air with you. I meant, so anybody out there, if you want to call in, give us a call, 440-775.
1: Thanks to the caller that did call in.
2: 8139. Yeah, thanks, man, for calling in.
1: Yeah.
2: And
1: again, we have an email, which I forget about sometimes, but it's freedomfromstrife@gmail.com.
2: Yeah, and again, 440-775-8139.
1: And like us on Facebook, even though I never post.
2: Yeah.
1: I never post it. Probably the last post was like from last year. But you'll see our faces anyway.
2: Yeah. So if anybody out there is even thinking about Holy Week or maybe what this is all about, maybe we'll play a song and then come back.
1: Okay.
2: How about Open My Heart by Yolanda Adams?
1: Oh, good.
2: Yeah. That's one of my favorites. All right. Something I just came across. And
1: Yolanda Adams, man, she really sings some...
2: Oh, she's a voice, man.
1: She's all about contacting the Lord and staying with the Lord, you know, in his presence. So that's why I appreciate her so much.

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1: This is WOBC 91.5 FM, Overland College and Community Radio. And David Blaine and John Berglund tonight here at Freedom from Strife. And I believe we have entered 14th of Nisan. That's my understanding, which is Passover.
2: You keep saying Nisan. I don't even know what that is.
1: Oh,
2: I'm thinking of a car.
1: The first month. Yeah, it's not the month of Datsun. Is it Datsun or Datsun? Yeah. Anyway, the significance of Passover, for those that don't know, the children of Israel had been in slavery, enslaved by the Egyptians for, what, over 400 years. Moses shows up. He was called by God. There's quite a story behind that. Mm-hmm. But eventually, after Moses keeps telling Pharaoh, let my people go, and then all the plagues take place. And finally, one last time, Pharaoh hardens his heart, or God hardens his heart.
2: You went way back.
1: And then the last plague, God said, get everybody ready. This is it. This is when Pharaoh's going to really let you go. He says, take some blood, take a lamb, right? Take a lamb.
2: Right.
1: And for a household. And take the blood from that lamb. And you apply the blood on the lintel and the doorposts of your houses. And eat the lamb. And with your sandals, right? Something like ready to go. And that night, the angel of death came through and took all the firstborn of the Egyptians and those that had the blood on their doorposts. The angel of death didn't come in because he passed. God said, I'll pass over those houses. So those that believed that word and applied the blood were saved. And that's called the Passover. And then after the Passover, you have the Feast of Unleavened Bread for 7 days. So that's very interesting that Jesus is considered the Lamb of God. You know, John the Baptist saw him.
2: The sacrificial lamb.
1: Mm-hmm. He said, behold the Lamb of God who takes away the sin of the world. That's what John the Baptist said concerning Jesus. And in Revelation, we're told that the believers are those that follow the Lamb whithersoever he goes, you know, wherever he goes. So that is, there's so many verses, you know, what else? Peter says also about Jesus, they have faith, you know, in that blood. I think I'm trying to remember these verses now, but the blood is of a lamb without stain. And then we also know that there are other places that refer, you know, Jesus is this lamb. Paul says Christ, our Passover, has been sacrificed for us. So Christ himself is this Passover lamb that was pure, spotless, so that he could become that one who would die, could die in our place as the unique sacrifice for all mankind. And that is a huge, talk about freedom from strife.
2: Yeah.
1: That is the freedom from
2: that
1: strife.
2: That is the freedom from strife.
1: Yeah.
2: And what the strife is, we're talking, just to emphasize on that for a minute, the strife is all the sins of the world that this Lamb of God, or Jesus Christ, as we call him, or King,
1: Yeshua,
2: to believers.
1: Mashiach, yes.
2: What we're getting at is the strife that he took. You know, he was, for one, he was without sin. Jesus was without sin. He was spotless. And that had to do with the sacrificial, as John was saying, they had to pick out a lamb to sacrifice to God in the Old Testament. And that lamb had to be unblemished, without stain. And, you know, what I'm getting at is Jesus was pure, you know, undefiled. And yet he took it for us. He took that strife or that pain or them sins, our sins away, past, present, and future. So that's something to think about. That's freedom from strife, period.
1: It's a free gift.
2: Exclamation point.
1: A free gift. So, all you have to do is receive it and believe it.
2: And today, as we, you know, celebrate, we're talking about Passover. And earlier, you know, some believers went to the house of God and or gathered today to celebrate the triumphal entry. You know, he was basically saying he was the king, you know. He said he was on the scene. And, you know, he just wasn't some guy riding on a donkey coming into Jerusalem. He was claiming he was king. So you could think of all the religious figures and everyone else saying, who does this, some were saying, who does this guy think he is, you know? But they didn't know he was the Lamb of God or the Son of God or the Son of Man. I like to relate to him like Son that, the Son of Man, because that's so relatable, you know. But he is that lamb, that sacrificial lamb,
1: spotless
2: for sure.
1: Spotless lamb.
2: And that's something to think about. It's just, you know, he didn't have to do it, but he did it for us, and I'm thankful.
1: As the lamb was led to slaughter, his mouth was not opened. He didn't open his mouth. He took it.
2: So today, as you, at anybody out there listening, we begin Holy Week, and I just pray that you guys all have a great week. Somebody said, oh, it's Holy Week. I said, no, it's Holy Week for 52 weeks in a year, John?
1: There are 52 weeks in a year.
2: Every week's holy, man, if you're living holy.
1: Amen. Yeah, I really, you know, I'm one of those people that, again, you know, Dave and I, Lord put us together, but he put us together to show something, you know, that you don't have to do everything the same to be one, because I'm somebody who markedly, you know, maybe more than most people, don't celebrate certain days as being special. Like Paul says in Romans 14, some people celebrate one day above another day, and others celebrate all days alike. That's me, and that's, you know, that's, maybe it's a little unusual, but that's the way it is with me.
2: But
1: Dave does know how to appreciate, like, Holy Week.
2: What nice about it is, John and I, like we were saying earlier about coming from different backgrounds or different avenues or whatever, that's not the important part is, okay, freedom from strife is John and I, our relationship. Think about it. We cut that strife with a knife, you know, with the sword, which is the word of God, is what the Lamb of God is, the word of God. And that kind of, like, puts us together.
1: Amen. You know,
2: that's where that freedom comes in. Freedom. We're free in each other. We're free in Christ.
1: We fight for that freedom for one another.
2: Right. And we fight against strife.
1: Yeah, we're not free as individuals. We're free. We're free as individuals because we're together in one body. That's kind of, maybe many people, you know, don't see that. But one thing that is really cool, I think, about being a member of the body of Christ is that my freedom comes from my being tied to others. I'm not free if I'm independent and just doing my own thing.
2: Right, right.
1: But I'm free when I am tied to the body and tied to others who are holding me up and giving me the ability to be who I am through their prayer and fellowship and in our connectedness to Jesus as the head of the body. And that is real freedom.
2: Yeah, and I just want to say this, where Christ is, there's freedom. And if you don't have a relationship with him or you don't know him, because, you know, a lot of say they know him. But if you're not in him, that simple little word, John, in. But not to get preaching on the mic, but it's as simple as.
1: Preach it.
2: Do you have a relationship with him? Do you know him? Do you call him by name? And

0: You can't earn it. You can't buy it. You can't pay it back. You just have to receive it because it was done on your behalf freely. That's really something. That's what changed our lives. And the second part, the matter of resurrection, that's what makes it real, because that's part two.
1: Right.
0: That's the part where the relationship comes in. The blood bought that relationship for us, but without a resurrected Christ,
1: right?
0: There's no relationship. Yeah, like Paul said, right? Ovens in the city, and he quoted Paul in from 1 Corinthians 15. If Christ is not resurrected from the dead, then we are of all men most miserable.
1: Let's play a song out, John.
0: Okay,
1: freedom. Our old opening song.
0: Okay.
1: Freedom. Song? Yeah.
0: Okay.
1: So I just want to encourage everyone to have a blessed week. And remember, if you don't quit, you win. So don't quit. Don't give up. Persevere. That adversity is only going to last a little while. You're going to come out the other end better for it. So don't give up and be encouraged.
0: Amen.
1: Keep your head up, because you know what? This too shall pass.
0: Amen. And stay tuned for the next show with Ovan and Mark, relationships here and now.

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0: Oberlin College and Community Radio. Glad for Trad is a program of traditional songs and tunes, and those inspired by the tradition, from Britain and America. Each program has a topic for the music and a bit of mild erudition. Today's topic is a bird in the hand. Usually that means something of value that is already acquired. Taken from the proverb, a bird in the hand is worth two in the bush, which means that having something, even if it is of lesser quantity, is better than taking the chance of losing it in order to attain something else that seems more desirable. However, in the context of today's show, it simply means an hour of songs and tunes with bird in the titles.
1: We'll start with two songs of red birds from opposite sides of the Atlantic, Little Red Bird and Red Bird. We have Ian Harvey Pittaway singing Little Red Bird, a lullaby from the Isle of Man. The Isle of Man is a Norse and Celtic self-governing British crown dependency situated in the Irish Sea between Great Britain and Ireland. In the Manx language, Little Red Bird is one of the names for the English robin. By the way, in 1881, the Isle of Man Parliament became the first national legislative body in the world to give single women the right to vote in a general election, although this did exclude married women. Here's Ian Harvey Pittaway singing Little Red Bird.

The next song, Redbird, comes from a CD titled Lead Belly, Baby. It features Dan Zanes and friends singing the songs of one of the folk music greats, Hughie William Leadbetter, better known as Lead Belly. Lead Belly wrote and sang all kinds of songs. He especially liked children's songs, and in this case, the image of children dancing round and round faster and faster while they sing. Here are Dan Zanes and friends singing Redbird.

That was Dan Zanes and Friends singing Redbird. Our next three songs are about blackbirds. The common blackbird is a species of thrush and has a distinctive and melodious song. Our first piece is a traditional English song, Blackbirds and Thrushes, followed by the Blackbird Waltz. Blackbirds and Thrushes is sometimes called Hares on the Mountain and has been sung widely on both sides of the Atlantic. The Blackbird Waltz was composed by Patrick Desenay. The singer is Neve Parsons. The instrumentalists are Gavin Ralston, John McSherry, Dee Moore, Paul Kelly, and Steve Dunford.

0: That was Neve Parsons and friends singing Blackbirds and Thrushes and playing the Blackbird Waltz.
1: Thank you for listening to Glad for Trad with Dennis and Judy Cook and Doug McLennan. 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You can email us at trad@judycook.net. 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
0: Blackbird was written by Paul McCartney and first recorded by the Beatles as a solo for Paul. It was inspired by the U.S. racial tensions that exploded in the spring of 1968 and was a symbolic way to support the efforts of the civil rights movement. By the way, bird is a British slang for girl and has been since the 14th century. So black bird could be taken to mean black girl. It is sung for us here by Dean Arnold with harmony by his mother, Susie Dean.

That was Dean Arnold and Susie Dean singing Blackbird. Our final Blackbird piece is The Blackbird, written in 1985 by Dave Weber and sung by him and Annie Fenneman in 1998. The song expresses love in many forms and of many things, with a heartfelt sentiment in the last verse.

That was Dave Weber and Annie Fentiman singing The Blackbird. This country music standard was written not in the U.S. Southeast, but in the foothills of the Canadian Rockies by Hod Ferris. I Heard the Bluebirds Sing topped the country charts in 1957. In the decades since, the song, with its trademark bluegrass elements of banjo guitar and brisk tempo, has become a favorite. This song is best sung by a man and a woman working together in a clever interplay of words. Here are Matt Wetroba and Ann Geddes singing I Heard the Bluebirds Sing.

That was Matt Wetroba and Ann Geddes singing I Heard the Bluebird Sing. Little Birdie is on a 2-CD collection of Animal Songs for Children, recorded by the Seeger family. This particular song is sung by Penny Seeger, sister of Peggy, Mike, and Barbara, and half-sister of Pete. Mike Seeger plays the banjo. Little Birdie is a well-known staple of American bluegrass and old-time music that, according to the Traditional Ballad Index, was first recorded by Frank C. Brown in 1909 as part of his collection of North Carolina folk songs.

That was Penny Seeger singing Little Birdie. Our next singer, Kaya Cater, wrote Harlem's Little Blackbird in remembrance of Florence Mills, who was born January 25, 1896. Florence was an American cabaret singer, dancer, and comedian, known for her effervescent stage presence, delicate voice, and winsome wide-eyed beauty. Kaya Cater sings this song accompanied only by foot percussion from Catherine Manor.

0: That was Kaya Cater singing Harlem's Little Blackbird.
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0: With our topic of a bird in the hand, it seems appropriate to include The Bird in the Bush. It's a traditional English song which extols the pleasures of sex for its own sake. The Bird in the Bush is sung for us by Monica Nash on her CD, Songs and Lovers. Songs chosen because of their connection to the author D.H. Lawrence and the themes of his writings.

0: much.
1: That was Monica Nash singing The Bird in the Bush. Keith Kendrick and Lynn Herod, who sing Bird in a Cage, both have long histories of singing traditional English songs. This complaint by a young girl at the way her lover treated her is Roud 419. Keith learned it from Stephen Sedley's publication, The Seeds of Love. Although Bird in a Cage was originally in a minor key, Keith and Lynn have transposed it into a major key to give it a little less somber tone.

That was Keith Kendrick and Lynn Herod singing Bird in a Cage. Cuckoo Bird is a traditional English folk song also sung in the United States, Canada, Scotland, and Ireland. It is an internal monologue where the singer relates his desires to gamble, to win, and to regain love's affection. We have it sung by Clarence Ashley from the mountains of East Tennessee.

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1: Thank you for listening to Glad for Trad with Dennis and Judy Cook and Doug McLennan. 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
0: Our next tunes are played for us by Will Duke on a Dipper Anglo concertina. The Bird in Nellie's Hat was a music hall song recorded in 1915 by Mady Scott. Each refrain ends with, "Well, he don't know Nellie like I do," said the saucy little bird on Nellie's hat. The second tune is Hopscotch Schottische. Will learned both tunes from Sussex musician Scan Tester. A schottische is a partnered country dance that apparently originated in Bohemia. It was popular in Victorian-era ballrooms as part of the Bohemian folk dance craze of that period. Here's Will Duke.

0: That was Will Duke playing The Bird in Nellie's Hat and Hopscotch Schottische. Austin, Texas duo Chrissy and Jimmy Joe Natoli, also known as The Better Halves, met playing music at the local farmer's market. For the Birds is their first duet and can be found on their second CD, All Over the Map. It's a love song with a splash of humor.
1: That fella's got long arms, can reach clear across town. He can sit in the front seat, roll the back windows down.
2: That lady's a short stacker,

That was the Better Halves singing For the Birds. Our final bird song, The Singing Bird, is one Margaret Bennett learned from the McPeak family from Belfast, Ireland. The folk who gave us Will You Go, Lassie Go, also known as Wild Mountain Time. The melody of The Singing Bird is from a Munster folk tune and the words by the Irish poet Edith Wheeler. Here's Margaret Bennett singing The Singing Bird, accompanied on the piano by Heather Downey.

That was Margaret Bennett singing The Singing Bird. And that ends our Birds in the Hand program. Thank you for listening to Glad for Trad with Dennis and Judy Cook and Doug McLennan on WOBC Oberlin 91.5 FM, Oberlin College and Community Radio. Doug will rejoin us introducing songs when we can be together without masks and closer than 6 feet. Please let us know how you are doing and any comments you have about our show at trad@judycook.net. It's good to hear from you.

Welcome to Glad for Trad with Dennis and Judy Cook on WOBC Oberlin 91.5 FM. Glad for Trad is a program of traditional songs and tunes and those in the tradition from Britain and America. Each week, we select a topic and present an hour of music related to that topic, along with a bit of mild erudition. Today's topic is trains. We remember playing a game called Encore once with Tom McHenry and other members of the Folklore Society of Greater Washington. The idea of the game is for two teams to take turns singing fragments of songs with a given word until one team can no longer

0: or do so. Trouble is, we drew the word train, and the rest of the evening was spent singing train songs. So here are a few.
1: We'll start with a song that Utah Phillips wrote in the 1970s about the disappearance of railroads. "Daddy, What's a Train?" is sung by Jay Peterson on Singing Through the Hard Times, a 2-CD collection of songs mostly written by Utah Phillips and recorded by various artists. Sales benefit Utah's widow.
2: Daddy, what's a train?

I remember how we memorized the names on railroad cars. The Great Northern and the NP, the Lackawanna and the IC, what's the nickel plate, the good old Santa Fe. Just names out of the past, and I guess they're fading fast. Every time I hear my little girl say,

things that I did when I was just a kid. How far away those memories appear. Guess it's plain to see they still mean a lot to me, 'cause my ambition was to be an engineer.

That was Jay Peterson singing Daddy, What's a Train? Now we've got three songs about specific railway lines. First is Johnny Collins singing Oxford and Ampton Railway. The Oxford, Worcester, and Wolverhampton Railway was a line opened in 1853, running from Wolverhampton, England, through Bilston, Prince's End, Tipton, Cosley, Dudley, Northerton, Brierley Hill, Stourbridge, Kidderminster, Droitwich Spa, Worcester, and Evesham, to Oxford. Its construction was celebrated in this great folk song of the West Midlands.

That was Johnny Collins singing Oxford and Ampton Railway. Our second song about a specific line is The Rock Island Line, sung by the Weavers in the mid-1950s. The Chicago, Rock Island, and Pacific Railroad was a prominent railroad in the Midwestern United States, commonly known as the Rock Island Line. In 1854, when the line connected the Mississippi to Chicago and the East Coast, the event was marked by a large promotional voyage called the Grand Excursion.

0: That was the Weavers singing Rock Island Line. 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
0: Our third railroad line in this series is the Illinois Central Railroad, whose primary routes connect Chicago, Illinois, with New Orleans, Louisiana, and Mobile, Alabama. City of New Orleans is a folk song written by Steve Goodman in 1971, describing a train ride from Chicago to New Orleans on the Illinois Central Railroad's City of New Orleans, in bittersweet and nostalgic terms. Mike Agranoff has just released his singing of the song on his CD, Straight Lines.
2: Riding on the City of New Orleans, Illinois.

That was Mike Agronoff singing City of New Orleans. Now we've got Brendan Taff and the New Line giving a new and very nice twist to the classic bluegrass song Train on the Island. They slow the train way down and add gourd banjo and mimbira from Zimbabwe. Listen to what happens. This is from their new CD, Can't Hold the Wheel.

That was Brendan Taff and The New Line, singing Train on the Island. Nick Bayard picks up the tempo with Make It If I Try from his new CD, Memento. He's yodeling all the way to Gatlinburg.

That was Nick Bayard singing Make It If I Try. In a very real sense, Frank Proffit was instrumental in the founding of Folk Legacy, one of the most important independent labels focusing on folk songs of the English-speaking world. Their first album was made from tapes which Sandy Payton recorded of Frank singing at his home near Reese, North Carolina, in the winter of 1961. Frank's artistry, shaped by his profound respect for the tradition he inherited, so impressed the Paytons that they decided to release the recordings themselves rather than offer them to others who would be less personally involved. Reuben Train is one of the songs from that first Folk Legacy record featuring Frank Proffit singing and playing the fretless banjo he built himself.

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0: Utah Phillips was an American labor organizer, folk singer, storyteller, poet, and the golden voice of the Great Southwest. He was also an avid train hopper and recorded several albums of music related to the railroads, especially the era of steam locomotives. Starlight on the Rails is one that he wrote. It is sung here by the incomparable Kendall Morse on his CD, I Remember Loving You.

0: freight train. Cold as starlight on the rails.
1: That was Kendall Morse singing Starlight on the Rails. Mike Agronoff has written New York Central Yard as a poignant look at the life of a section hand in a rail yard. It's on his newly released CD, Straight Lines.

That was Mike Agranoff singing New York Central Yard. Now we've got three songs with trains that aren't physical trains, but rather metaphors for something else. The first is Wreck of the Tennessee Gravy Train, written by Uncle Dave Macon in 1930 and sung by Art Thiem some decades later. The song is about politicians and bank failures. It is based on a true incident in Tennessee in 1930, after a scandal involving awarding contracts without bids. Henry Horton was reelected governor of Tennessee. The Caldwell Company Bank collapsed soon afterwards, leaving the state $6 million in debt. An impeachment attempt against Horton was unsuccessful, but he did not run for an additional term.

Pick it, Magic Fingers. Well, the people of Tennessee want to know who wrecked our gravy train. The one we thought was run so well, now who can we blame? We want to know who greased the track, who started it down the road. Same old train that carried the money for to pay for our highway roads. And now we're up against it and no use to raise a row. Of all the times I've ever seen, we're sure up against it now. And the only thing that we can do is to do the best we can.

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Well, the engineer pulled the throttle, and the fireman rang the bell. The conductor hollered, all aboard, and the banks all went to hell. And now we're up against it, and no use to raise a row. Of all the times I've ever seen, we're sure up against it now. And the only thing that we can do is to do the best we can.

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Well, we lately bonded Tennessee for just $5 million. And the bonds were issued, the money tied up, and now we're in tough luck. Well, now we're up against it, and no use to raise a row. Of all the times I've ever seen, we're sure up against it now. And the only thing that we can do is to do the best we can. So follow me, good people, we're bound for the promised land.

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1: That was Art Theme singing Wreck of the Tennessee Gravy Train. The Hutchinson Family Singers were an American family singing group who were the most popular American entertainers of the 1840s. The group's material included controversial songs promoting abolitionism, workers' rights, temperance, and women's rights. In one of their songs, Get Off the Track, written by Jesse Hutchison to the tune of Old Dan Tucker, the train becomes a metaphor for emancipation. The power of the train heralds inevitable success. Judy Cook sings Get Off the Track on her Lincoln's America CD. Ho, the car emancipation rides majestic through our nation, bearing on its train the story, liberty, a nation's glory. Roll it along through the nation, freedom's car, emancipation. Roll it along through the nation, freedom's car, emancipation. 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Now again the bell is tolling, soon you'll see the car wheels rolling. Wood up the fire, keep it flashing, while the train goes onward dashing. Wood up the fire, keep it flashing, while the train goes onward dashing. Men of various predilections, frightened, run in all directions. Merchants, editors, physicians, lawyers, priests, and politicians. 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Let the ministers and churches leave behind sectarian lurches. Jump aboard the car of freedom, ere it be too late to need 'em. 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Ere too late you see your blunder. Politicians gazed astounded when at first our bell resounded. Freight trains are coming, tell these foxes, with our votes and ballot boxes. Jump for your lives, politicians, from your dangerous false positions. Jump for your lives, politicians, from your dangerous false positions. Hear the mighty car wheels humming, now look out, the engine's coming. Church and statesmen, hear the thunder, clear the

On triumphant, see them bearing through sectarian rubbish tearing the bell, the whistle, and the steaming startle thousands from their dreaming. Look out for the cars while the bell rings ere the sound your funeral knell rings. Look out for the cars while the bell rings ere the sound your funeral knell rings. See the people run to meet us at the depots, thousands greet us, all take seats with exultation in the car, emancipation, huzzah!

That was Judy Cook singing Get Off the Track. Thank you for listening to Glad for Trad with Dennis and Judy Cook on WOBC Oberlin 91.5 FM, Oberlin College and Community Radio. Email us at trad@judycook.net with comments, suggestions, or just to say hello. 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Bipolar disorder is a mental health condition common in young adults that causes extreme mood swings, emotional highs with inflated self-esteem, increased goal-oriented activity, and an overall elevated or irritable mood, and lows with depressed mood for most of the day, nearly every day, fatigue, and recurrent thoughts of death or suicide. 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Our third Train as Metaphor song is Little Black Train, sung by Jeff Warner. The little black train is death. And this 19th century gospel song advises us to get our house in order, since you never know when it's coming.

That was Jeff Warner singing Little Black Train. Elizabeth Cotton composed Freight Train as a young teenager in the early 20th century, inspired by the sound of trains near her home in North Carolina. It is sung here by Mike Seeger, who devoted his life to documenting, teaching, keeping alive, and carrying forth the sounds of traditional music of the American South.

0: That was Mike Seeger singing Freight Train. Our last song of trains is a traditional Scots song, sometimes called Willie Wee, but here it is The Railway Porter, sung by Jack Beck. In the days when trains stopped at the small villages, the man who called out the stations where the train would stop was doing a valuable job. But some people can get pumped up with their own self-importance.
1: Oh, I am a railway porter, and my name is Willie Wee. I'm the most important fella you could ever hope to see. When the train draws in the station, you can hear me loud and clear. For my duty, it's to tell you you've to change here. You change for Achter Machter, Killier Tachter, Creefer Killer Coats, Fifer Johnny Groats, Beecham's Pills or Quaker Oats. 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Unless you want to gang to Tobermory. You should see me wheel my barra. You should see me sweep the stair. If there's no a tip forthcoming, you should hear me curse and swear. When the train draws in the station, you can hear me loud and clear. For my duty, it's to tell ye, you've to change here. You change for Achter Machter, Killier Tachter, Creefer Killer Coats, Fifer Johnny Groats, Beecham's Pills or Quaker Oats. 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Unless ye want to gang to Tobermory. Now yin day the royal train drew in, my heart was full of pride, for I looked into the windy, and what do you think I spied? 'Twas Queen Elizabeth hersel, and Phil was sitting by her side. So I yelled, we all my micht, you've got to change here. You change for Achter Machter, Killier Tachter, Creefer Killer Coats, Fifer Johnny Groats, Beecham's Pills or Quaker Oats. Change for Eckle Feck and Aberdeen, and a' the stations in atween. Unless ye want to gang to Tobermory.
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1: We begin today's show with a song from the Almanac Singers. The Almanac Singers were, for a brief time, the musical representatives of the pre-World War II labor movement. In the early 40s, a variety of liberal and leftist groups that united to fight fascism and promote racial and religious inclusiveness and workers' rights. The Almanac Singers supported this movement, but only performed between 1940 and 1943. It was founded by Millard Lampel, Lee Hayes, Pete C.

Eager and Woody Guthrie. After the group disbanded, Lee Hayes and Pete Seeger went on to form The Weavers. This version of the classic song, The Golden Vanity, stops short of most versions in that the cabin boy, having sunk the enemy ship, is left to drown by his selfish captain. No revenge in this version, but listen to the close harmony.

That was the Almanac Singers singing The Golden Vanity. Silver Tassie is next, sung for us by Moira Craig and Carolyn Robson. Don't forget that Moira and Carolyn will be giving a free concert for us at the Kendall at Oberlin Auditorium at 7:15 on Thursday, October 31st. This song was written by Robert Burns, except for the first four lines, which he said was an old song which pleased him mightily. The melody is credited to James Oswald about 1742. Burns is said to have witnessed the parting from his sweetheart of a young officer embarking for foreign service from the port of Leith in Edinburgh, Scotland. A couple of words. Tassie is a Scottish word for wine goblet. It's from the French word for cup. The ferry mentioned in the song would be Queensferry, a town just west of Edinburgh. And the Berwick Law is a steep conical hill east of Edinburgh. The ship is clearly heading out to sea and towards a battle, but the song does not tell us for which war the singer is leaving.

That was Moira Craig and Carolyn Robson singing Silver Tassie. Many folk singers are known for a particular style or interest, such as bluegrass tunes, Appalachian songs, or sea shanties. Barbara Dane has a much broader range. She sings folk songs, labor songs, jazz, blues, gospel, you name it. And she's done this since 1940, when Pete Seeger drafted her to head up a People's Songs chapter in her hometown of Detroit, where labor songs became her focus. Here she sings, "Oh, Had I a Golden Thread," a song about reaching out to people everywhere in the world.

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0: Our next two pieces, Gold Rush and After the Gold Rush, don't seem to have much to do with the California Gold Rush of 1848 to 55, the New Zealand Gold Rush of the 1860s, nor yet with the Alaskan Gold Rush of 1896 to 99. First is a traditional fiddle tune, Gold Rush, played for us by Tim Lake on the banjo.

That was Alan Reed and Rob Van Santa singing Farewell to the Gold. Thank you for listening to Glad for Trad with Dennis and Judy Cook and Doug McLennan on WOBC Oberlin 91.

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The lifeblood of many fishermen is often a particular type of fish native to the waters they live and work in. In this Scottish song, The Silver Darlings, and I Ha' Laid a Herring in Salt, the fish are herring, or silver darlings. The singer is Ed Miller, and the song is from his CD, The Edinburgh Rambler. Ed is a native of Edinburgh, Scotland, and is a product of the 1960s folk revival in Scotland. He moved to the United States in 1968 to complete his graduate work in geography and later folklore at the University of Texas in Austin, and has lived there ever since. In addition to his singing career, Ed hosted a long-running folk music program on Austin's NPR station. Here's Ed Miller singing The Silver Darlings and I Ha' Laid a Herring in Salt.

That was Ed Miller singing The Silver Darlins and I Hae Laid a Heron in Saut. The Silver Run, written and sung by John McCutcheon, is our second song where silver refers to fish. This time, instead of herrings in Scotland, it's silver salmon, also known as coho, in Alaska. Prince William Sound, the location for this song, is on the south coast of Alaska. The song talks about seiners and gillnetters, two different kinds of nets used to catch the salmon. A seine net surrounds the salmon and gathers them in. A gillnet allows the salmon's head through, but not the body, and the fish are caught by the gills. Late July through early August is the time of year when the silver salmon run. So these men have just over a month to get their fishing done.

That was John McCutcheon singing The Silver Run. This next tune, Liberty's Golden Shore, comes from Jay Unger and Molly Mason's CD, The Quiet Room. The title, The Quiet Room, refers to a room in a hospital where Jay found solace and played his fiddle while Molly was recovering from a potentially life-changing operation. The CD features what the couple refers to as music to heal the heart and soothe the soul. Here are Jay Unger and Molly Mason playing Liberty's Golden Shore.

0: That was Jay Unger and Molly Mason playing Liberty's Golden Shore.
1: Thank you for listening to Glad for Trad with Dennis and Judy Cook and Doug McLennan. 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
0: Fantastic Folk with Moira Craig and Carolyn Robson. Silver in the Stubble is a song that muses upon aging. It was written by Sidney Carter, an English poet, songwriter, and folk musician, best known for the song Lord of the Dance. He also wrote The Crow on the Cradle, Julian of Norwich, Sing John Ball, and many other fine songs. Silver in the Stubble is sung for us by Keith Kendrick and Sylvia Needham.

That was Keith Kendrick and Sylvia Needham singing Silver in the Stubble. Here is a classic country-western song, right out of the traditions established by the Carter family. The story is basic. The girl has left him for another, and he would do anything to get her back. Never mind the obvious question, which is, why and how did he manage to buy a gold watch and chain and a new diamond ring for himself? No wonder she left him. At any rate, the lyric, "I'll pawn you my gold watch and chain, I'll pawn you my new diamond ring," appears in numerous songs. 900 Miles from Home, for one example. Here's Kim Wallach singing Gold Watch and Chain.

That was Kim Wallach singing Gold Watch and Chain. Silver Dagger, sung for us by Harry Tuft, is a traditional song widely collected and widely recorded on both sides of the Atlantic. It is also known as Arise, Arise, Awake, Awake, or The Drowsy Sleeper.

That was Harry Tuft singing Silver Dagger. Our concluding tune today is Golden Slippers. The song, also known as O Dem Golden Slippers, was composed by prominent black minstrel songwriter and banjo player James Allen Bland in 1879. The song was originally a mockery of Golden Slippers, a Civil War spiritual sung by the Fisk Jubilee Singers. Bland's version surpassed the Fisk's song in popularity and is now commonly referred to as Golden Slippers. This is an instrumental version played by Wayne Henderson and Clay Lunsford.

That was Wayne Henderson and Clay Lunsford playing Golden Slippers. And that ends our More Silver and Gold program.

Thank you for listening to Glad for Trad with Dennis and Judy Cook and Doug McLennan. Are you enjoying these programs? Where are you listening from? Please let us know at trad@judycook.net.

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1: 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I'm John Berglund. 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I don't know. This is the song I had tonight, so here we go.

Yeah, this is how I prepare for my show. Today, I just this afternoon, I washed my daughter's car after I had changed the brakes, or had actually ended up having to have somebody help me change the brakes because there's these two little screws that hold on the rotor, and I couldn't get them out for anything. I thought, oh, I'm just going to save a lot of money and change your brakes for her. So instead of paying $350, I'll just pay $60 in parts. And everything, of course, is never what you think, because there's these two little screws that Honda puts in at the factory to hold the rotors on while I guess they're flipping the car around. And those screws, there's like a ton of videos about how to get these screws out on YouTube. That's what a problem they are. I just don't get it. Why Honda doesn't just take the screws out, you know, before they leave the factory? Because all these people are banging their heads, you know, about, they're just trying to figure out, how in the world do I get these rusted screws out so I can take the rotor off and do my brakes? Anyway, so how I prepare for my show is I try to forget that I have a show. And then I come in with a song, you know, in mind, and maybe kind of a topic. You know, that song by Alice Cooper, I was a big Alice Cooper fan when I was a kid. I had his Love It to Death, which that was off Love It to Death. I had his Killer, I had his Billion Dollar Babies, and, you know, and I never realized, I guess, you know, this song, Caught in a Dream, it kind of was like, I guess he's kind of like really into dichotomies, you know, 18, you know, the song 18, which is the next song on the album, talks about like lines form on the left and right, you know, and lines form on my face and hands. I've got a old man's, I got a baby's brain, but an old man's heart, you know, all these things. And he's kind of always saying how he's caught between two things. And I guess he is kind of his whole thing wasn't just the macabre, but the angst that went along with adolescence, I guess. He was really big in the early 70s, I think 72 or 73. He was definitely the king because he raked in more money than any other act. And, I mean, you know, then he's just kind of like a talking head guy. You see a lot. But, I would love, you know, I've said before that I'd like to get him, if I could, on my show. I think he is kind of approachable. When I was working this summer at this mom and pop mechanics, auto mechanic shop, the owner said Alice Cooper walked into some bar where he was and actually just performed for free for the crowd there. And that kind of won him over, I guess. But I always want to ask him, you know, why do you still, since you're a Christian now, and since, you know, you're born again, and you're, you know, doing all this philanthropy, and why do you still keep up the act, you know, that, you know, this kind of macabre, evil kind of persona thing, or a little, at least scary, you know, kind of the scary persona, like I'm evil, I'm bad, and whatever. Anyway, he was the original shock rocker, I think. So, I don't know, Caught in a Dream. There were some good lines in there, but I don't remember what they are now. I actually do listen to music because I do listen to words. So, I don't just listen to music. Although when I was a kid, Frank Zappa said, it's kind of interesting, he said the power he feels, you know, was that he would put these words from his songs into young people's heads, and they would be there in their heads for the rest of their lives. And he felt that was the kind of power he had over the generation he lived in. You know, through his music, he could put these words into people's heads. And I think a lot of kids and even parents don't really view things from that perspective. As a teacher, I see every day how kids are on their phones all day long. Even, you know, doesn't matter, sixth grade, fifth grade, all the way up, if they have a phone and they're allowed to listen to music, you know, they're on that while they're doing their work in their class, you know, seat work. I don't think anybody really knows what all they're listening to. And I have seen lists where the teacher will have the kids what kind of get to know you kind of lists, you know, name your favorite song, you know, name your favorite movie, these kind of things. My goodness, the songs some of these seventh graders write down, they're just like,
wow, you know, some pretty heavy duty language or adult, so-called adult themes. Is anything really an adult theme? Is it really make it adult? I don't know. Kind of childish, a lot of things, I think, what we call adult themes. But anyway, Frank Zappa said that. He said, well, the power I feel, or what kind of gets me turned on about my music, is I know the words I put into the people that listen to my music will stay with them. They'll be lodged in their heads for the rest of their lives, and that's the power I have over them. So, you know, I think that's true. That's true. What you open yourself up to, what you imbibe in, what you take in, you know, you don't really know the words of a song before you listen to it, right? You just expose yourself to it, and the beat often is what catches you, and then you put your words, you know, the artist puts his words behind the beat, kind of, and the words get in through the beat. So it's not really you're listening to songs because already you know what the theme of that song is necessarily, or you've read the words ahead of time, but that beat kind of gives that extra in, you know. It's kind of like in medicines, they have those kind of things, right, where they kind of, it's the vehicle, you know, for delivering the dose, and that's the way music works. And I think a lot of people are a lot more affected than they realize by the music they listen to, and even many, I think, to the point where they say, I can't live without my music. Well, I'm sorry, that's pretty sad. All right, what's another song I could play? A good place. I Am the Slime by Frank Zappa. I'm the slime oozing out from your TV set. You know what? I'm going to play a song. I brought my guitar. I'm going to try to talk. There's no dead air. You can still hear me. I'm walking over and getting my guitar case. I brought in my guitar. I'm walking back to the mic. No dead air, right? Good. This is an experiment. Every once in a while I will try, but I had a cold, and so my voice isn't really what it should be or what it could be, and maybe my voice has never been what it could be or should be. But and I have had a cold recently, and it's not quite recovered, but I also have been having gout in my feet, which is kind of, what a bummer. Anyway, good thing I don't sing with my toes. All right. And I warn you, my tunes are, I just told you about, be careful about listening to songs before you know what the words are. Now listen to my song, and I want to get my words in. Yeah. All right, here we go. Up in the north, there was raised a fine boy. He had his struggles. And

0: made it through.
1: Yeah, my voice can't hit notes like it used to. I think it's partly due to my cold. I noticed today when I was singing, I go to I get together with other people in Sunday mornings, and we sing a lot, but man, I could not hit anything. It was really bad, and I think it's mainly because, like I said, I have had a cold, and I'm not quite over it. But even if I was over my cold, I'm not sure if I could do a whole lot better. Well, another song I was thinking of playing tonight before I get into any topic. Oh, here it is. I just brought in this for some reason. I got this on my daughter's car. She had stolen my Sufjan Stevens Illinois album back when he was planning to do a CD for every state in the union. I think he got as far as Michigan and Illinois or something. I think he's from Michigan. And he's best known for his Illinois, I think, album. And just to give some idea of how different he really is and how beautiful his music is. This is really jumping around tonight. I'm already a quarter of the way through my show and I'm just still goofing around here. All right. This is Sufjan Stevens. Gosh, I don't know if he's revitalized some genres of music, but he certainly is talented enough to be a leader in a lot of different fields. I think he uses the banjo, violins, trumpets, horns, interesting melodies. His to listen to his songs, at least on the Illinois album and on the Seven Swans album, it's kind of a, what would you call the pace? It's kind of like a, just a nice, relaxed pace, his singing. And he has these really beautiful melodies. I'm just going to play kind of a random one. There's like a ton of tracks on the CD. I think 21, 22 tracks. And this is one CD. If you bought it, you wouldn't feel like you didn't get your money's worth. That's for sure. I think. Sufjan Stevens, Illinois. And his Seven Swans. I have that one too. It's really good. His Carrying Lowell is more personal about his life and upbringing. I'll just play some. This is number 20. It's like one of the last ones. The Tallest Man, the Broadest Shoulders. Hey, that works for me. Excuse me, because I'm really tall. I'm 6 feet 10 inches tall. I'm about the tallest person. I am the tallest person I've ever met since college. And I'm really old now. Still in touch with my young man, though, by the way. All right, let's go for number. And this will give me a chance to clear my throat. All right, this is Sufjan Stevens called Tallest Man, the Broadest Shoulders, Part 1, Part 2. Let's go, Sufjan.

0: Yeah, that was Sufjan Stevens singing The Tallest Man, The Broadest Shoulders, right? Chicago was supposed to be the city of broad shoulders or something like that. I don't know, Tallest Man, probably referring to the Sears Tower back when it was the tallest building. For a long time, it was tallest building in the world. And I believe the tallest man alive at the time, 8 feet 2 inches tall, lived in Illinois. So maybe that's referring to him. I don't know. Maybe that makes sense. Handsome Family has a cool song called The Giant of Illinois. Andrew Bird covered it, but I think Handsome Family is the originator of that song, The Giant of Illinois. I might play it. It's a beautiful song. It doesn't really apply to anything I'm talking about right now, though. So maybe I won't, but I will still recommend it. The Giant of Illinois. It's a great song. Well sung. And it's about this person. It actually shows historical footage of the actual person who was that tall compared as he was walking around with other people and so on. It might have been back in the 1930s or something like that, 1940s. If it was him, I think he was much taller than 8'2". He might have been like 8'11", that gentleman. And maybe, did he live in Illinois? I know there was a guy 8'2 in Illinois about the same time the Sears Tower was being built, because they always showed him driving around in his Volkswagen Beetle with the front seat taken out. He'd drive from the back seat. All right. There's another song. It's 8:27, so till 8:30 I'm going to blab away here, blather. About this kind of stuff, because I wrote some songs, and I'm going to play... Ooh, what happened? I don't know what just happened there. All right, this is also on this Illinois album, Decatur. I'm just going to play it because, just to give you an idea, I wrote a song to this, and I'm going to play it real soft in the background and give you some idea what the song was about. Let me see if I can do that. I need headphones, but... Oh, here's headphones. You can... I'm talking like you can see what I'm doing here, but you can't. All right, here we go. If I could play this on the guitar, I would. I think that would be so cool, but I don't know how he tuned his guitar. He seems to have done some interesting thing with the tuning on this. It's such a great song. There's so many good songs on this CD. There's Kazmir Pulaski. If you live in Illinois, or at least in Chicago, kids always got Kazmir Pulaski Day. I think he was like some hero of the revolution from Poland. And Chicago has historically had a huge Polish population. I think more people from Poland lived in Chicago than even in the major Polish city, which I cannot even think of right now. What would be the major Polish city? That's how ignorant I am. All right. But anyway, he wrote this song called Decatur. Oh, another great song, and that is John Wayne Gacy. Gosh, what a good song that is. But anyway, yeah, if you like that kind of interesting alternative folk kind of stuff with some really interesting instrumentation, I highly recommend Sufjan Stevens. Okay, this is Decatur, and I'm going to see if I play it quietly enough. Maybe I can sing the first bit of gives you some idea what it's about.
1: 1, 2, 3, 4.
0: Hope Sufjan doesn't mind me doing this. Messing up his song. Molly Brown was a Holstein cow. Sure like to know where her bones are. I can't sing that high. I gotta sing really low. Let me start over.
1: Take her down to the river where they caught a wild alligator.
0: What a great song. Okay, I'm gonna start here. If you wanna listen to it, you know, I'll play it later. I can play it.
1: Singing
0: no, Holstein.

So anyway, that was Decatur by Sufjan Stevens about Decatur, Illinois. And my stepmom, we did everything to hate her. She drove us down to the top. So anyway, I changed it to singing about this cow that started the Wellington. Wellington's a town just south of Oberlin, about 7 miles. And prior to the Civil War, I think, or right after the Civil War. I think it was prior. I might be wrong. No, it's probably after. Anyway, I'll have to do one up on my history there a little bit. But to this day, buildings in Wellington, you'll see them that says carved in the, what do they call the blocks, you know, that are inserted into the brick on the building that kind of, anyway, says cheese or something. Because Wellington, Ohio, which is just south of Oberlin, kind of a sister city, kind of in an odd way, as red as Oberlin is blue. It was the cheese capital of the United States for a period of time, because someone had brought over from Poland, I think, a Holstein Friesian cow called Molly Baun, which was named after the song Molly Baun, kind of popular back then, I guess, about somebody who shot his true love because she looked like a swan or something. I've actually listened to the song to try to do a little digging on it. But anyway, so I wrote a set of songs about my town, Wellington, kind of inspired by the fact that Sufjan Stevens had written this set of songs about the state of Illinois. And I thought, well, I'll just write a set of songs about my hometown of Wellington. And one of them was about Molly Baun, who kind of started off the cheese production capability. Molly Baun was able to produce so much more milk. I can't even remember how much more. It was like, maybe it wasn't richer in fat. It might have been richer in fat, but it just in terms of volume in terms of what a Holstein cow could produce. There were no Holstein cows in the vicinity around, I guess, in Ohio. And so this cow, when it was bred with other cows, it just, plus adding the fact that Wellington was a railhead on the railway, with the railroad coming through and all these all this milk being produced right around Wellington, and all these dairy farms that were springing up because of all these cows that were now producing so much more milk, caused Wellington to become the cheese capital of the United States for a period of time. I don't know if anybody knows that, but it's kind of an interesting fact. I also wrote about other facts that were kind of interesting. One about Charles Lindbergh, who landed in Paris after that historic flight of his crossing the Atlantic. The person who took care of him in Paris was, I think the name was Myron T. Herrick. Herrick was from Wellington, Ohio. He was governor of Ohio. He also served under the president. Who was it back then? Was it Roosevelt? I can't even remember. Was it Theodore Roosevelt? I can't remember who the president was when Lindbergh landed in Paris. But Myron Herrick was a person who kind of was his handler, you know, while he was in Paris, and happened to be a very popular diplomat there, ambassador. Another song I wrote was about Johnny Appleseed, because I always thought Johnny Appleseed, he must have walked through Wellington, you know. He actually owned property south of Wellington around Mansfield. In fact, the last existing tree known to have been planted by John Chapman himself, I think it's, I would love to get a twig from that tree or something. I wonder if we can, if it's possible, you can visit them and ask for like a branch that fell off or something, just as a memento of the last standing tree, apple tree, that Johnny Appleseed actually planted. It's still alive today. I read about this a little while ago, so I wonder if it is still alive today. Anyway, I wrote a song to the tune of William Blake's Jerusalem. You know, da da da da da da da da da da da da da da da. It's sometimes called the Hymn of England. And it was kind of like along the same idea as that William Blake hymn. You know, did Jesus walk upon
the mountains green of, you know, England, I guess. It was kind of an interesting notion back then that somehow Jesus had ended up in England or something. But so I wrote a song to the same tune, the Johnny Appleseed Walk Through Wellington, and I don't have the words. I'll sing it sometime, but it was kind of a little bit of a segue there because I'm interested in all kinds of weird things. This is my first show of the season. I just realized, and here I am just bouncing all over the place like a pinball. But I guess I'm a pinball wizard. But anyway, I had written that song about Johnny Appleseed to that tune of William Blake's Jerusalem. And just kind of an interesting aside is, you know, I'm interested in coincidences and what Carl Jung would call as synchronicities. And one day I was with my brother at my parents' house, and they live in Rochester, Minnesota. That's kind of the area I grew up. And I was with my brother, and I was kind of wanting to talk to him, but I was whistling this tune, which happened to be William Blake's Jerusalem. And I, at that time, I'm talking years ago, I was not into that song, and there was no reason for really for me to be whistling it. It's not like I had heard it recently, as far as I'm aware. Just somehow it just came up, I started whistling it, and he said, "You wouldn't believe it, but the book I'm reading," it was a big fat book, he said, "the page I'm reading mentions that him, William Blake's Jerusalem," and that kind of opened the door for me to start talking to him about what I want to talk to him about. So those kind of coincidences I find really fascinating, and I'll talk about those on my show sometimes. What else do I do in this show? Was there anything else I was going to say about that? Well, anyway, that's kind of about my Wellington songs. I think there was one about the Wellington Underpass, which is a big deal in Wellington. It used to be to park. You know, you had to stop with the train coming through, and if there was a need, you know, people need to get through in an ambulance or something, in some kind of emergency, if the train was stuck on the tracks in Wellington, you had to drive a ways to find a way around. You know, there's like two crossings in Wellington, basically, and if a train was crossing both of them, you know, and the trains move faster, usually you can get to another crossing. But so now they built an underpass in Wellington. It took a few years to get it done, you know, because of all the people that were saying, "Oh, you can't move our house," or whatever. But now, my goodness, it's really a nice addition to the town. So I wrote a song about that. Anyway, stuff like that. Wellington has some interesting things, you know. Did you know that the person who painted the Spirit of 76, what was his name, Archibald Willard, anyway, he painted the Spirit of 76. He lived in Wellington, Ohio. That very famous painting of those three guys marching along, is it like three guys and a boy next to him looking up at him, and one old guy's got a bandage around his head, and it looks like they're marching in the Revolutionary War or something. Yeah, that was painted by somebody from Wellington, Ohio. So we've got some interesting history, and I just found out recently from my daughter. She says Liam Neeson is going to be doing a movie in Wellington, Ohio in the next few months. So maybe we'll see some action there in Wellington going on. I don't know what the movie's about, whether it's an action movie or what it is. But Wellington is kind of a nice backdrop, I would think, for some kind of movie. It's got some nice spots. I tried to make a movie in Wellington, kind of to cover a lot of these, put together a lot of these things about Wellington, you know, kind of into one, almost like a comic book kind of idea or a graphic novel, tie them all together somehow into a single thread, along with such things as Stone Soup and the Microscopic Zomolith of Wellington, I think was the name of the movie, what it was going to be. Because zomolith is a word I made up that just means soup stone. So, yeah, zomolith, microscopic zomoliths. And the whole idea was, oh, it's too weird, I can't get into it now. But I'd love to finish that movie. I got started on it. I had a friend, we started filming. Had to do, you know, tying in Molly Bowne and the cow and all these things, you know, trying to put them together in some kind of... Anyway, well, it's kind of fun. It's 8:42 here on WOBC 91.5 FM, Oberlin College and Community Radio.
And you've been listening to John Berglund on Freedom from Strife. I should play a couple PSAs, and I will right now. I'm trying to get up to snuff here. I have actually been talking. I've talked 40 minutes now, not even really getting into anything. I usually talk about science. Like last few weeks, I've been on the radio. If you've been listening, 8 o'clock on Sunday nights, I've been on, even though our radio season didn't officially start till tonight for me. But I have been talking about string theory and Leonard Susskind's he said that if string theory was shown mathematically to be not feasible, then, you know, it would give intelligent design theorists, more of a basis to make their arguments. But he was arguing for materialistic interpretation, which all scientists, you know, that's they all want that. They don't want any kind of, you know, supernatural explanation of anything. There's no design in their mind, no purpose. It's all for them to do their job. In science, they have to stand upon the idea that all things can be explained without, you know, referring to God, or, you know, naturalistic explanation is what they want. So when you look at the situation in the universe today, how designed it really does appear. In fact, his book is called The Cosmic Landscape and the Illusion of Intelligent Design. And I read the book. I actually ordered it recently, and I read through it. I've read a number of books on this topic, and it does always surprise me. Here, let me grab one book I have right here. This gives you some idea, maybe, if you're interested in my show eventually. But this is... like, this is Paul Davies writing The Cosmic Jackpot. I read this quote a lot because it kind of sums it up, some of the stuff. But Paul Davies is a physicist. I think he's a theoretical physicist or an astrophysicist. Anyway, he has some really good books. And this is from his book, Cosmic Jackpot, page 151. Scientists have long been aware that the universe seems strangely suited to life, but they mostly chose to ignore it. It was an embarrassment. It looked too much like the work of a cosmic designer. Today the mood has changed. What made a difference was the idea of a multiverse, which offers the opportunity to explain the weird biofriendliness of the universe as a straightforward selection effect without invoking divine providence. And so what are physicists hoping for? They're hoping for... a theory by which they can say, well, there is a mathematical way to show that if strings really existed and they had like 11 dimensions all wrapped in on themselves, that would mathematically allow for recombinations of up to 10 to the 500th power of different kinds of vacuums. And these vacuums then would be responsible for different kinds of universes. And as these universes were kind of popping off, all of them wouldn't work because, like I said, our universe seems to have so many things that are just so finely tuned for our existence to, you know, for us to be here talking about it. In other words, which is called the anthropic principle to scientists. They say, well, the fact we're talking about it proves that there must be some selection effect of this universe that's just happens to work for us. And therefore, perhaps, and then the kind of a corollary of almost the anthropic principle has become string theory. And I've been talking about how the problem is that string theory has been shown within the last year to be in trouble because we don't live in the kind of universe that string theory allows for so much. You know, they can accommodate, string theory math can accommodate a universe as negative vacuum pressure or, you know, flat, totally flat. But it can't accommodate a de Sitter space universe like we live in, which has a positive vacuum pressure. So that's been a problem for string theorists. And like I said on my show earlier, the last two shows, that's a problem for people like Leonard Susskind, who's like one of the fathers of string theory, because he really says, well, he's already kind of put it out there, well, it's either string theory or nothing. And he's even said it could well be, you know, that it doesn't work out in the math or in the experimental side of things. But if that's the case, you know, most scientists will just keep on looking anyway for natural explanations. Some of these, he said, some of my colleagues, you know, maybe they'll turn to religion, but
for an answer. And the same, I've read this in a number of people's books, you know, they said, well, we're scientists, you know, we know things look a certain way, but, you know, maybe if you want to believe that, that's fine, but I'm a scientist. I'm going to look for naturalistic, non-supernatural answers, you know. So that's why they reject the notion of design, not because the facts aren't there. It's just that's they get by virtue of what they, you know, that's not what they do. They don't believe that stuff. Okay, like I said, this is WOBC 91.5 FM, Oberlin College and Community Radio, and WOBC.org on the web. You can listen to online. And you can record this show, if you want to, by going to WOBC.org and clicking at Recorded Shows at the bottom of the homepage there, the very bottom. There's a fine little print down there, Recorded Shows, and some other stuff like What Notice. And then it opens up another page, and I happen to be, it's military time is how they list them. And if you click on, left click on one of those, it'll play the MP3 file after the show is finished. It's going to be 1955. 19:55 is the military time for my show on that date. And it records 5 minutes on either side. That's why the 1955 instead of the just 2000 hours, which is 8 o'clock. So if you want to record it and parse through it later, good luck with that. All right. And if you do open it as an MP3 file, then I believe you can right-click on it as it's playing and save it as an audio file. And like I say, it's an MP3 file. You can download it right to your computer. It's about 60 megabytes, not a big deal. And I guarantee you it's virus-free. All right. You can also email me at freedomfromstrife@gmail.com if you want to. And I might read it. I don't get around to reading that very often. I really should be better at that. It's 8:50 here at WOBC. So anyway, like I was saying, I've been talking a lot about quantum mechanics and stuff like that. And next week, how about this? I promise you, I will talk about one of the biggest, I think, most exciting, interesting things that science has to offer these days, which has to do with, does consciousness play a role in the physical universe? Because for the first, at least most of the 20th century, that was the interpretation of quantum mechanics, was the Copenhagen interpretation, which was kind of overseen, I guess, masterminded by Niels Bohr, and Einstein fought it, Schrodinger fought it, eventually people like David Bohm fought it, because they wanted to find, like I said, you know, scientists want a naturalistic explanation. They don't want this idea somehow mind is separate from matter kind of thing. They want mind to be out of matter, you know, part of the system, not outside the system. Yet the Copenhagen interpretation of the data was that any time a measurement was made or an observation was made, it affected the very nature of reality. So there's something about human observation that was affecting reality, according to the Copenhagen interpretation. But now there's other interpretations, and that's what I'll talk about next week. For instance, Roger Penrose, who was kind of the first person to really work on black holes, I think, and then got Stephen Hawking involved. He's probably one of the most amazing physicists of the century, along with like people like Richard Feynman and stuff, John Wheeler. But yeah, Roger Penrose, he's trying to come up with this idea of relativity. Einstein's relativity is affecting what's called the wave collapse, which I would have to explain next week, because both these things about quantum mechanics, one being superposition, which is kind of the first quantum revolution, and now second quantum revolution has to do with entanglement ever since Bell's inequality was violated by the Allen aspect experiment and other experiments since then. It's just been some pretty mind-bending stuff. And because it does affect whether or not science can point to anything about reality, you know, is it possible to say that free will is, can we still say, according to science, that we can, is free will still allowable
Are things still based on probability and statistics, or are they absolutely deterministic? You know, based that A causes B and there's nothing in between, no God of the gaps. So, I would like to talk about that next week. How about? And I will dig into, particularly I found helpful, besides John Gribben, his writings, Lee Smolin. I don't know how you say his last name. I think it's Smolin or Smolin. He's in Toronto. He's founded an institute there, and I think he's one of the best guys out there for explaining stuff. There's so many good science writers out there. There's, like I said, there's John Gribben. There's Paul Davies, David Lindley. Is it Lindsay? Lindley, Lee Smolin. Roger Penrose himself has written some wonderful books. Martin Rees. Stephen Hawking himself has written some books, but I don't think they're that great. So anyway, yeah, I got like about 20, 25 books on this topic that are really deep. And I've read them, thought about them, and that's what I'm going to talk about next week. Maybe we can get in a little bit to this whole design and intelligent design, materialistic, naturalistic controversy, where science claims it wasn't always like this, you know, it wasn't this way until Darwin, really, probably, that science all of a sudden got all about, no, we can't even consider design as a hypothesis. And they're always ragging on people that do suggest the possibility of design in the pool of possibilities. And they always rag on those people like, oh, you're just cloaking religion, you know, or you're just trying to hide, bring out, sneak religion in on us here or something. So anyway, kind of like there was an article. I wanted to talk about it, but I don't have time anymore in the Oberlin Review. And maybe I'll talk about it next week. It was about the people that formed Oberlin also formed the college, Oberlin College. And it was a religious group. And they were abolitionists, but the root of their abolition was their Christian faith. People like Finney and others. Finney was probably the most famous, but and had the most worldwide impact through his revival work. But I would like to talk about that a little bit too, because I was a little bothered by one of the things. I think he's like an editor of the paper or something. He wrote this article about, saying one reason that Oberlin, the group of people, you know, the group of Christians who founded Oberlin College and Oberlin, one reason they were, they wanted to let African-Americans in and promoted anti-slavery issues, partly was financial. And at least that's what I remember, one of the things I brought away from that article. And he kind of, when people write, you know, they say, oh, the whole reason was religious, and it wasn't really based on some belief in social justice or anything like that. Well, you got to realize social justice is based on a kind of belief, too. And I would like to piece that out a little bit, you know, because people don't realize that our ideas, our notions of what is just, or our notions of what is morally right in this day and age owe themselves very much to an underlying religious kind of the root of our culture. It's not that evolutionary wise somehow these notions have value, because if you really want to be honest with your evolutionary postmodernism, you'd have to say there's no real reason to uphold anybody else's. You know, if you're part of a group and that group is, you know, you identify it genetically as your group, there is going to be competition. That's the whole notion of evolution, you know, is there's competition and eventually natural selection, survival of the fittest. So, you know, why would we hold up anybody else and say, yes, do well, sir, you know? If you're an evolutionist, I don't see why you would do that. Anyway, so there's some inconsistency there in logic, and I just want to point out that even this notion of, oh, it should just be for social justice alone and not due to religious ideas, you know, somehow that we believe that all people are made in the image of God and therefore they're valuable, or it's not because we believe, you know, what other, you know, basic love thing from religion.
Therefore, you know, that's not as worthy as the idea of social justice itself. Well, I'm sorry, social justice has some pretty serious philosophical problems. So, you know, it's just in terms of certain givens, you know, what we take as givens. Are they really that? Anyway, I would personally, I'd rather, you know, I feel that if you want to believe that people are of value, then there's no really reason to do that unless you really do believe, as I do, that all people are created in the image of God. All right. Maybe I'm wrong, but I'll look into that. I want to talk about that too. So next week, I will do that. I'm going to leave out, I started with an Alice Cooper song. I'm going to play another Alice Cooper song.

0: We'll try to talk into Mike better, and but I will. I'm gonna. Oh, my time is up. I can't take away. But anyway,
1: go ahead.
0: All right, he says, go ahead. Thank you, thank you. The last show actually let me on early, so if I'm gonna, it's really not fair for me to be on both sides.

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1: Yeah, that should be right. 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Freedom from Strife, John Berglund. And let's see if I can. There it goes. Anyway, I'm just going to play some stuff in the background, if you don't mind. This is me. I hope you don't think anything less of

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Songs aren't bad, I just, they're so idiosyncratic, you know. They work for me. I don't know if they work for anybody else.

been watching Netflix. I don't know why this held my interest, but there's a lot of documentaries about rock bands, you know, like In the Nature of the Last Waltz for the band. And I watched one on the Eagles. I watched one on Rush. I watched one on the Rolling Stones, the Grateful Dead. Who else? Somebody else, too. I can't remember. But what impressed me was, like, with the exception of Rush, I think Rush... This, by the way, what you're listening to is just me playing. I'm not doing it in any kind of... Just to get ideas down on... At the time, it was probably a tape recorder. Anyway, what impressed me when I watched all these documentaries was how many times, how many cases, seems like there was just a principle. Somebody's going to die from drugs, or going to be messed up with drugs to the degree that they got to get replaced or something. Also, what impressed me was

songs. I mean, you know, Bill Cosby, for instance. I was a big fan of his when I was a kid. I had his albums. He had comedy albums like Why Is There Air? And can't remember what the other one was about. It had things like on it, this race to the bottom of a hill with everybody would get together, these, you know, just go-karts and Fat Albert and, oh my goodness, just so many sketches. Noah is probably the most famous. But the chicken heart that ate New York City. Then I really liked his show. Not the famous Cosby show, but there was one prior to that. After I Spy, he had his big breakthrough on I Spy. He was a coach. I think it was just called The Cosby Show. I might be wrong. But then, of course, he had this huge ratings hit. Nothing could touch The Cosby Show when he was a Huxtable or whatever it was. And now I can't go back, you know, and listen to Why Is There Air or any of those routines again in the same way. My question is, knowing what we know about all these rock bands, you know, do you really think that any of those groups I just mentioned, except for maybe Rush, didn't commit statutory rape? You think everybody that was they got involved with while they were so famous were, you know, really of the legal age of consent? Do you really think that they weren't taking advantage of their power as rock stars and taking advantage of drugs and drinking, you know, that whole atmosphere to get what they wanted? And yet we built a temple to them here in Cleveland, right? We built a temple, and look, we don't consider that, you know, even though it seems like everybody else. If you're in a certain area, I guess it's bad, but if you're in a rock band, it's not bad. I don't think anybody would think. You know, we just heard a song from the previous show that was about something about Between the Sheets. Maybe that was the name of it. It had the phrase, "I like the way you receive me, I love the way you relieve me." And it talks about, you know, men providing a narrative for women so they can get what they want. And most rock songs, if you listen to them, I believe probably the majority of rock songs, maybe I'm wrong about that, but certainly a large number of rock songs are just aimed at convincing women to give the men what they want. And it's all, you know, it's just lying, saying whatever they have to say, basically. It's not about commitment. Rock and roll is not about commitment. You know, like in that song, I think it had the phrase, sorry, these are just songs. If you like them, maybe you can hear them past my speaking, but it's, that's why I'm just wondering why. I'm never going to go to the Rock and Roll Hall of Fame. I haven't been there, and I'm not going to go. I have no interest. But there are people that go there, and it's like a major draw for tourism in Cleveland. And so if I can't enjoy a Bill Cosby routine again, you know, in the same way, why should I be able to enjoy a Rolling Stones song in the same way, or an Eagles song in the same way? Oh, not the Eagles, not the Stones. What makes them so sacrosanct? Why are they so, why did they get a pass for how they behaved and how they treated women with drugs and alcohol? And why, you know, I don't get that.
65. Although I do recognize that sex is a weapon, you know, in the female arsenal. And I understand, you know, I guess, I don't know why, you know, we live in a very funny world where things just are accepted in a way that doesn't make any logical sense. For instance, men are stronger. They have more mass, more body mass, typically. They're faster in general. You know, I'm just talking as a group. So even though you see movies where women are shown to be able to kick every man's butt around them, or to be on an equal footing with men in a battle, like, what was the show? I think I just saw ads. Into the Badlands, maybe? I've never watched it, but it seemed like it showed women able to pretty much take on men in any martial art. And I see that all the time now in movies. But it seems obvious to me that unless you had a gun, and it's, you know, unless you had technology to even out the disparity between mass and strength and speed, you know, just even watch a men's soccer game and a women's soccer game, you'll see the difference. But to me, you know, there are equalizers, not technique, but technology, and guns, I guess, are equalizers. So women should be big supporters of gun rights, I would think, because it definitely equalizes the disparity. But those are things that would enable, you know, I would think. But also, sex is something in that arsenal, too. But my question is, my belief is, I don't believe that there is equality or an equity there. And that's the whole point. Rock groups in general have been men, especially in the 70s, when I'm thinking about late 60s and 70s. Almost uniformly, rock groups were made up of males. And part of the payoff for them of being in a rock group was their effect on females to live that lifestyle, to make them attractive, and to get women groupies, you know, the whole groupie lifestyle. Maybe they had a more noble cause, you know, but as I remember in a number of those documentaries, it seemed clear to me that that's what it was about. So why do we build a shrine to that? That's my question. In Cleveland, seems like a double standard to me, you know, because I don't see how you can say, with certain notable exceptions, all these rock groups that have been inducted, do you think really none of them were regularly involved in statutory rape? Anyway, I know that's kind of heavy, I'm sorry. What else can I talk about?

I can't hit that note. That's better. All right. I wonder why I couldn't sing it then. Okay, let's see if I can track this down. Nope. I can't read this article if I can't give you the reference, so let me see if I can find it. It's entitled The Disturbing Differences in What Men Want in Their Wives.

Washington Post. It's from 2015, April 27th. I don't know why I still have it. But this is what I'm going to read here. It comes from that Washington Post article by Danielle Paquette, P-A-Q-U-E-T-T-E, from April 27th, 2015. Just going to read a section here. Come on, John, you can do it. Get up there. You can do it. In the last decades, there have been dramatic changes in the role of women in society, and many men are still adjusting. Well, take, for instance, the incel. That guy that drove through the crowd, was that in Toronto? Anyway, 4 in 9 men confessed it's harder to be a man today than it was for his father. The most common reason, according to the survey, was greater gender equity, or women attaining a stronger position in the workplace. The trend started before anyone's underage offspring were conceived, because this article is about daughters, men's views for what they want for their daughters and for their wives. In the 70s, about 40% of U.S. women worked. Today, about 60% are cashing paychecks. Today's young women are starting careers better educated than their male counterparts. They're also making more money relative to male peers than their mothers and grandmothers did, and an effect of steadily rising earnings of women and falling wages of men. Maria Shriver, founder of A Woman's Nation, which commissioned this first-time survey, was quick to note men don't have to stagnate in order for women to thrive. I'll read that again. Maria Shriver said, men don't have to stagnate in order for women to thrive. And then she says, this is a quote, no gender succeeds at the expense of others, she said in a statement. We believe in a gender-respectful society, and that requires the engagement, education, and empowerment of all individuals. The statement, no gender succeeds at the expense of others. It, to me, seems like a silly statement. Because when you have limited resources, any group, however you frame the groups, if they're aiming themselves or seeing themselves as a group as opposed to another group, there's going to be competition for resources, and if you say no gender succeeds at the expense of others, where do you pull that out of? That's your wishful thinking, I guess, maybe. That's your belief, right? She did say we believe in a gender-respectful society, right? But, in fact, we live in a society where resources are, there's competition, and men are trying to get jobs, and women are trying to get jobs. And since feminism got going, I guess, pretty much two-income family is a necessity now. Used to be you could get by on one income when the man would work and the woman would be a mother and stay at home, take care of home. And the man was the one expected to go out and work, and that was the model. But now, of course, with women entering the workforce at the same rate as men do, that changed the economic landscape, so that pretty much whether women wanted to work or not, they had to. These things to me are all kind of framed. You know, how do you, it's based on how they're framed. For instance, her statement in this article, the disturbing differences in what men want in their wives and their daughters, seem the term disturbing. Anyway, from the Washington Post of 2015 by Danielle Paquette. How these things are framed these days are pretty much, even in the media, to my mind, are almost always framed in a what would be considered more left than right kind of framework. For instance, the word inclusion
everybody assumes inclusion is a beneficial thing. But inclusion would be, of course, everybody, I think, would consider beneficial. But on the right, you know, they would ask, well, do you mean inclusion without assimilation? Are you just talking about accommodating people without assimilation, without any anticipation that they would be assimilated into the larger culture? Or are you just talking about inclusion and just include by accommodating without any expectation or without much expectation that the group that we're including or the individuals we're including would not also strive to adapt or take into account the group they're... Well, that's an interesting thing, and it's like Piaget, I guess, Jean Piaget's notions of assimilation and accommodation. It's a blend of both, obviously, because no culture is going to be isolated and able to maintain. No culture, unless it's extremely isolated, will maintain a kind of a generation to generation traditional setting. Sorry, I'm going to tune this down a little bit. This is just me singing, obviously. I don't know. These are my songs I've written. And like I said, I'm playing them so they can, they'll be on the air and they're in the can. I got them in the can now. Anyway, enough on this. But you get where I think you get what I'm saying. I don't know why these things, I even bring them up, because I don't really see the point. I do believe, though, that if people want to understand why certain things happen, it has to do with kind of an understanding where all groups are coming from. I don't really think that, for instance, a person in Oberlin who may be more liberal really understands where somebody who is a redneck or somebody more conservative is coming from. I don't think anybody really tries to understand where they're coming from. Everybody just assumes their perspective is the correct one, obviously, right? It's obvious. But nobody really examines thoroughly. Well, I shouldn't say nobody, but very few people, I think, really try to understand where people are coming from. I think it would be great if they did. I've mentioned on this program before, there is a form of debate. I can't remember the name of it. But the requirement of that form of debate is that you're able to rehearse or... before you can move on, you have to indicate to the opponent's satisfaction that you have understood what they are saying or what they're trying to say. You have to be able to put out in there to them before you move on in the debate that you really have gotten the point by rephrasing it or stating it back to them in a way that they're satisfied before the debate moves on to what you want to say. And then they, in turn, have to say back to you what it is that they got from what you said until you're satisfied that they got what you said, what you're trying to say, and then they can move on. I think that would be great if we had more of that kind of debate. Although I wonder sometimes whether there's any hope using language for anything. Because, I don't know if you've heard of Ludwig Wittgenstein. He was a big deal in the 20th century, early 20th century. He tried to show, what was his called? I can't remember. Let me get the title of it. It's got one of those, I should know it, but I can't remember now. Man, isn't the internet marvelous? Okay, it's going to be something like a lot theological. There it is. Tractatus
Logico Philosophicus. Okay. It's just a short treatise. And he was someone who got kind of excited by the writings of Bertrand Russell and Henry Moore. And then what I don't think a lot of people realize is that he had a kind of a religious experience reading a writing by say Tolstoy, yeah, Tolstoy. Leo Tolstoy had written something called The Shorter Gospel or something like that. And Ludwig Wittgenstein got a hold of that and read it, and it really caused him to have a deep kind of, I guess, mystical experience or religious experience and established his kind of Christian faith somehow. Although I know Tolstoy's Shorter Gospel is kind of probably more along the line of Thomas Jefferson's deism, but I think he kind of tried to remove what he considered like the resurrection and the miracles, things like that. So what he was bringing out would have been something more in the human nature that would be a religious religious truth. Anyway, Ludwig Wittgenstein was deeply affected by that work by Tolstoy. And not many people realize, which I thought was kind of surprising, because I've read a lot about Wittgenstein. And his Tractatus Logico Philosophicus is really just modeled on Tolstoy's Shorter Gospel. The frame, the numbering system, the phrases that build on another or nested in a certain way. And Wittgenstein's influence was huge on the 20th century philosophy and pretty much challenged all of philosophy up until that time, because his claim, I guess you could call it a claim, was that language can't do the job. It's not precise like mathematics is to establish truth claims, like is there a God, or you can't use philosophy to argue that kind of stuff. It's just not a good enough instrument. And the problem, of course, is when you think about it, is he's trying to use language, which is problematic, to show why language is problematic. And on top of all that, nobody really understood what he was saying. If you were to read it, you'll kind of see, even Bertrand Russell, when he read it, he didn't get it. And I think Ludwig Wittgenstein himself, after he wrote it, he couldn't explain it. So you have these people that were so hugely influenced by it, like the Vienna School of the Logical Positivism, and Carnap and Gödel, I think, wasn't he? Anyway, they were all really influenced by Wittgenstein, but nobody could agree on what he was saying. But anyway, the point is, we have this problem. We have to use language, you know. And we can talk right by each other when we use language. And it's weird when you think of what language is. We try to use it to convince others. We try to use it to, teach others, what is true. Help others to arrive at truth. Yet language itself has, I think Wittgenstein is right. Language itself, by itself, can't take you that far. Although later Wittgenstein kind of changed his tune. He started a whole different kind of tact. It was more like language works if everybody understands the rules that are being used. You know, if you're part of the group and everybody in the group that's using those terms knows, and those structures knows the rules of the game. But anyway, what was my point there? My point, I guess, was that we talk a lot about things, the left and the right, and we frame things.
according to the left and the right, according to, like, the news pretty much does frame things, you know, with a certain view. You know, whether you're on the right or left, you probably would pick your news media based on how it was being, how they were framing things, you know. If they framed things according to what you felt was the basic givens, you know, what you took as a given. Like on the left, inclusion would be a given, regardless, assimilation or not, just include. To exclude is really bad. And whereas on the right, it may be assimilation would be a given. You know, we would include anybody as long as they're willing to acknowledge that in America these are certain qualities that make us Americans, and if you don't want to go that route, then you shouldn't be in America, something like that. And I think that's maybe where the battleground does lie. Hope you like my singing. Like I said, it's in the can. All right, it's 8:32. This is WOBC 91.5, Overland College and Community Radio. This is John Berglund, Freedom from Strife. We have one more show after this. I don't know. When I come in to the studio, I don't really have much idea. I have a glimmer, you know, maybe a thought. I grab an article or a book, bring it in. I brought these songs because I just happened to have them. I thought, oh, I've never played this. And I don't want you to listen too close because it would be too embarrassing. So that's why I got to talk over them.

there's all these claims, right? We're surrounded by claims. How can you know which claims are worth listening to or have validity or can be backed up or have meaning in the long run or can be life-changing in a positive way? I think one thing I think you can listen to is somebody's had a life-changing experience. It's worth listening to people. That's why, to me, the Apostle Paul, I know that sounds religious to say the Apostle Paul, but I'll just say Paul, okay, this guy named Paul. He was named Saul. And if you read his account, you have to wonder what changed him so much. You know, what caused him to do that 180? What was in it for him? You know, if you can say, well, it wasn't an encounter with the risen Christ, you know, it wasn't Jesus that talked to him. It had some other reason for him to undergo all his suffering and everything he went through. When he was a rising star in the system at that time, he was already a member of the Sanhedrin, as far as I can tell, as a young man, as a young rabbi. But anyway, what caused him to make that turn to all of a sudden become among the persecuted? Have you read anything about him? You know, he was on his way by his own account, by his own admission. He was up around, going out to round up more Jesus callers. And he's on his way to Damascus, I guess, right? He'd already rounded up quite a few and handed them over to be judged and, if necessary, to be put to death. And he voted against them. And he famously also was involved with the stoning of Stephen. Ooh. So Stephen was one of the seven early deacons, I guess. Anyway, in the church in Jerusalem. And Stephen had stirred up quite a hornet's nest, and they just started to stone him. They couldn't take any more. And it said, Saul said he was holding the coats for everybody so they could throw stones at Stephen, and he approved of it. He approved of the stoning of Stephen. He was there. And then he says he went on further to round up Christians, you know, go get them so they could be, so the whole movement could be crushed. You know, this notion that Yeshua HaMashiach, you know, Jesus the Messiah, was anathema to him. Yet on the way to Damascus, he says, something happened. A light shone from heaven, and words were spoken to him, even though it says everybody around him heard a noise, but they didn't hear words like he heard words. And the words he heard were, Saul, Saul, why do you persecute me? And his response was, who are you, Lord?

said, okay, go on to Damascus. And I'm just sharing this off the top of my head from my memory, so I'm sorry. It's probably Acts chapter 9-ish, somewhere around there. Anyway, he went into Damascus. And instead of rounding up the Christians to have them, you know, taken back to Jerusalem for judgment, they weren't called Christians yet. They were just people, he said, that those that called on the name of Jesus. So they're probably getting together in secret little meetings or, you know. Anyway, he ended up preaching the Christ that he was sent to eradicate the faith in of that. So, in fact, when he was in Damascus, they realized that he was someone that also needed to be eradicated, so he was in danger of being killed. So they let him down in a basket over the wall, and he escaped. But that was his, well, first, I think even before that, he was blind for a while. And then he was baptized. Some little guy, not a little guy, I don't know how big he was, but he was somebody we never even hear about before or after, just somebody named Ananias, I believe. He was told by the Lord to go get a hold of Saul. This might have been in Damascus. And Ananias said, Lord, this guy's been killing the Christians. Why don't you sure you want me to go? Sure, this isn't... Anyway, so he did. Ananias went to Saul at this time. So I don't know when exactly his name was switched to Saul, from Saul to Paul. But Ananias said, you know, brother Saul, the Lord has sent me to you, something like that. And he laid hands maybe on Saul and says scales fell off Saul's eyes and he was baptized. That's a big deal. Because, you know, that's the dividing line right there. So Saul was baptized, and he began to preach. And if you know anything about the history of Saul, or Paul the Apostle, he suffered a lot, and he was persecuted a lot. He wasn't just persecuted by those of his religion, he was persecuted by those of a branch of the Christian religion that was in Jerusalem that was run pretty much by Jesus' brother, James. Unbelievably so. I mean, really, think of that. The church in Jerusalem had grown incredibly after Pentecost. You know, I think one time it says 5,000 were saved, and another place says 3,000 were saved, but it kept growing like that. So that there was quite a large contingent of believers that were finding some kind of approval with the people because they kept the laws of Moses, I believe. They didn't challenge things like circumcision or the dietary laws. And they kept the feasts and so on. I guess maybe they still offered sacrifices for sins, although it's hard to understand how they could have done that, you know, animal sacrifice. I'm just wondering if they did. Maybe. Oh, yeah, they did. Sure they did. Because one time when Paul came trying to make peace with James, or fellowship with James about what the Lord had been doing as he was out traveling, you know, through Turkey and Greece, raising up churches and new communities of believers, he came back to see James. Now, James had risen to power in Jerusalem, or authority, I should say. The 12 apostles had left. I don't know where they went. Paul is not one of the 12 original apostles. But they all had taken off, apparently. And James was there, kind of running the show. James was not one of the 12 apostles either, but he was a brother of Jesus, a half-brother. Of course, every Christian would say that, right? Because God was Jesus' father. So, obviously, James couldn't have been a full brother of Jesus. But anyway, James was a brother of Jesus who had grown up with Jesus and maybe even looked a little bit like Jesus. Maybe he sounded like Jesus, who knows? But
here James is, and he's keeping the way, you know, that maybe he thought, you know, Jesus was fulfilled all the commandments, and Jesus did all this. So maybe he was keeping things like that. Whereas Paul took a radically different way. He was totally took a break with everything having to do with, like, circumcision, keeping the dietary laws. When Paul started operating, he didn't do it in Jerusalem. He did it in Antioch, which was a city not very close to Jerusalem. Somebody named Barnabas had brought him into action. Barnabas, I think, actually fetched him from his hometown of Tarsus, which is in Turkey, and brought him down at, Antioch. There's a few Antiochs, mainly this Antioch. And that was the first place, Antioch, was the first church where Greeks and Jews were together in one church. And there was no requirement to be circumcised for a man. There was no requirement to keep the diet, you know, of excluding pork and so on. And if you read Galatians, in the beginning of Galatians, it's interesting that Paul even records how those from Jerusalem came once, or those from James, actually. I can't remember which way it says it, whether it says they came from James or they came from Jerusalem. I know one place in the Bible, in the New Testament, says some came from James, and another place says some came from Jerusalem. But it's kind of interesting they say they came from James. But when they saw Peter, now remember, Peter was the head apostle of the 12 apostles. They saw Peter in Antioch eating with the Gentiles. And Peter, when he saw those from James coming in, he moved. You read it, it's very interesting the way Galatians phrases this, and Paul says. He says when Peter, he's rebuking, he's about ready to get to rebuke Peter. He's going to rebuke Peter. He says, Peter, when he saw those from James coming in, he moved his seat from sitting with Gentiles because, you know, the dietary regulations. So he moved his seat to another place in the room. And Paul stood up. He says, I stood up right in front of everybody. I said, he rebuked Peter to his face. Can you imagine? Paul was not one of the 12 apostles. And he gets up and he rebukes the head of the 12 apostles in his home turf of Antioch. But yeah, so he says, if we being Jews are not sinners like the Gentiles, and so. Anyway, he makes this kind of comment, and Peter wasn't put off by that, because later we see that Peter and Paul do continue to have respect for each other. Anyway, I don't know what got me this. This actually is a traditional hymn. I just put another tune to

0: Oh, I guess that's over. Whoa, that was weird. I missed that 12 string. I had an old Yamaki. It was an old Japanese no brand, well, unknown brand name 12 string. You know you had me from the moment. Oh, this is about my daughter. You know, my daughter just got graduated with a master's degree in social work from Ohio State University this week. And I wrote this when she was little. Must be she's too.
1: Why should their change be? Why can't things stay just as they are?
0: Hope she isn't embarrassed if she knows when the song's being played. Oh, she's old enough. She shouldn't be embarrassed.

0: Must have forgot the words.
1: But I can't help it.
0: The phrase there was, why must you shave off your eyebrows, I think.

0: Pictures.
1: Anyway, this is... She really is. Amazing person. She's really gone from strength to strength.

I don't really know how to play guitar, but I know a few chords. I wish I knew music theory. I really do. Maybe I still have time. I'm kind of old now to learn. Whoa, it just keeps going. This is a song I wrote for the Martyrs.

0: And that's the hope of every believer, to see the Lord and be with the Lord, and to lift up the Lord's testimony in this age is the challenge. The church is something I've talked about before in this program, and you don't really see the church today, I don't think, much. Not in oneness, not the way God intends, you know, that the blueprint is there's really just the one body, not a whole bunch of groups trying to assert, you know, say they're the, I don't know, I'm always troubled by that. Okay, let's see what we have here. A couple PSAs. This is WOBC 91.5 FM, Oberlin College and Community Radio. Thank you for your, I don't think there's anything more going. Thank you for your, what's the word, tolerance, if you listened to all that singing. But like I say, it's in the can now, because I'm going to download it from, you know, if you go on WOBC.org, they have the shows recorded there, so I can just download that now, and it's nice to have that. Next week, you know what I'm going to do? Maybe I'll play my Wellington songs. I'll sing them live. I'm from Wellington, Ohio, which is south of here, about 7 or 8 miles, 9 miles. And it's a different community, you know. But anyway, it has an interesting history all its own compared to Oberlin's. Some of it's a shared history, you know, like an event that kind of precluded the Civil War. But anyway, let's see what we can play here. For a PSA, since I owe you two, sorry, there. English Country Dance. Let's see if I can get that going here. Ooh, it's going to work.
1: English Country Dance, 7:15 p.m. every Sunday in the Kendall Auditorium. Enjoy doing these stately, elegant set dances that have lasted over 400 years, along with the delightful period tunes. Dances are called by Jan Larson, with live music by Consensus.
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0: And like I say, this is Freedom from Strife on a wonderful Sunday night here. We just had a little bit of rain, not too bad. Some thunderstorms passed over probably about an hour or hour and a half ago, 2 hours ago. This has been Freedom from Strife with John Berglund, and you can always reach me at freedomfromstrife@gmail.com. And it's 8:58, and I think I'm going to get ready here to pass the show on to Relationships Here and Now. I don't really have any more songs to play. If they have a song,
3: Taking it to the streets.
0: Okay. Okay, taking it to the streets. By who?
3: Doobie Brothers.
0: Doobie Brothers. All right.
3: Which I hope to play at the end too, if I can. So.
0: Well, I really like their song, What a Fool Believes.
3: Okay.
0: I like that song. All right. Taking it to the streets. Okay, so I'm going to sign out. Come on, check back what's going on with me next week here at the same time, 8 p.m. on WOBC 91.5 FM and WOBC.org if you live anywhere else, or if you just want to get a clearer reception anywhere in the world. 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

0: Welcome to Glad for Trad with Dennis and Judy Cook on WOBC Oberlin 91.5 FM. Glad for Trad is a program of traditional songs and tunes and those in the tradition from Britain and America. Each week, we select a topic and present an hour of music related to that topic, along with a bit of mild erudition. Today's topic is trains. We remember playing a game called Encore once with Tom McHenry and other members of the Folklore Society of Greater Washington. The idea of the game is for two teams to take turns singing fragments of songs with a given word until one team can no longer do so. Trouble is, we drew the word train, and the rest of the evening was spent singing train songs. So here are a few.
1: We'll start with a song that Utah Phillips wrote in the 1970s about the disappearance of railroads. "Daddy, What's a Train?" is sung by Jay Peterson on Singing Through the Hard Times, a 2-CD collection of songs mostly written by Utah Phillips and recorded by various artists. Sales benefit Utah's widow.
2: "Daddy, what's a train?

the Great Northern and the NP, the Lackawanna and the IC, well, it's the Nickel Plate, the good old Santa Fe. Just names out of the past, and I guess they're fading fast. Every time I hear my little girl say,

things that I did when I was just a kid. How far away those memories appear. Guess it's plain to see they still mean a lot to me, 'cause my ambition was to be an engineer.

That was Jay Peterson singing Daddy, What's a Train? Now we've got three songs about specific railway lines. First is Johnny Collins singing Oxford and Ampton Railway. The Oxford, Worcester, and Wolverhampton Railway was a line opened in 1853, running from Wolverhampton, England, through Bilston, Prince's End, Tipton, Cosley, Dudley, Northerton, Brierley Hill, Stourbridge, Kidderminster, Droitwich Spa, Worcester, and Evesham, to Oxford. Its construction was celebrated in this great folk song of the West Midlands.

That was Johnny Collins singing Oxford and Ampton Railway. Our second song about a specific line is The Rock Island Line, sung by the Weavers in the mid-1950s. The Chicago, Rock Island, and Pacific Railroad was a prominent railroad in the Midwestern United States, commonly known as the Rock Island Line. In 1854, when the line connected the Mississippi to Chicago and the East Coast, the event was marked by a large promotional voyage called the Grand Excursion.

0: That was the Weavers singing Rock Island Line. 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
0: Our third railroad line in this series is the Illinois Central Railroad, whose primary routes connect Chicago, Illinois, with New Orleans, Louisiana, and Mobile, Alabama. City of New Orleans is a folk song written by Steve Goodman in 1971, describing a train ride from Chicago to New Orleans on the Illinois Central Railroad's City of New Orleans, in bittersweet and nostalgic terms. Mike Agranoff has just released his singing of the song on his CD, Straight Lines.
2: Riding on the City of New Orleans, Illinois

That was Mike Agronoff singing City of New Orleans. Now we've got Brendan Taff and the New Line giving a new and very nice twist to the classic bluegrass song Train on the Island. They slow the train way down and add gourd banjo and mimbira from Zimbabwe. Listen to what happens. This is from their new CD, Can't Hold the Wheel.

best. I can't hold the wheel. Smoke from the whistle, steam from the stack.

That was Brendan Taff and The New Line, singing Train on the Island. Nick Bayard picks up the tempo with Make It If I Try from his new CD, Memento. He's yodeling all the way to Gatlinburg.

That was Nick Bayard singing Make It If I Try. In a very real sense, Frank Proffitt was instrumental in the founding of Folk Legacy, one of the most important independent labels focusing on folk songs of the English-speaking world. Their first album was made from tapes which Sandy Payton recorded of Frank singing at his home near Reese, North Carolina, in the winter of 1961. Frank's artistry, shaped by his profound respect for the tradition he inherited, so impressed the Paytons that they decided to release the recordings themselves rather than offer them to others who would be less personally involved. Reuben Train is one of the songs from that first Folk Legacy record featuring Frank Proffitt singing and playing the fretless banjo he built himself.

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0: Utah Phillips was an American labor organizer, folk singer, storyteller, poet, and the golden voice of the Great Southwest. He was also an avid train hopper and recorded several albums of music related to the railroads, especially the era of steam locomotives. Starlight on the Rails is one that he wrote. It is sung here by the incomparable Kendall Morse on his CD, I Remember Loving You.

0: Take a rolling freight train. 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
1: That was Kendall Morse singing Starlight on the Rails. Mike Agronoff has written New York Central Yard as a poignant look at the life of a section hand in a rail yard. It's on his newly released CD, Straight Lines.

switch engine gave a jerk. Old Dutchie slipped and fell, and all he left to show for a life that's worked away was a sickly wife, four hungry kids, and a mortgage they can't pay.

That was Mike Agranoff singing New York Central Yard. Now we've got three songs with trains that aren't physical trains, but rather metaphors for something else. The first is Wreck of the Tennessee Gravy Train, written by Uncle Dave Macon in 1930 and sung by Art Thiem some decades later. The song is about politicians and bank failures. It is based on a true incident in Tennessee in 1930, after a scandal involving awarding contracts without bids. Henry Horton was reelected governor of Tennessee. The Caldwell Company Bank collapsed soon afterwards, leaving the state $6 million in debt. An impeachment attempt against Horton was unsuccessful, but he did not run for an additional term.

Pick it, Magic Fingers. Well, the people of Tennessee want to know who wrecked our gravy train. The one we thought was run so well, now who can we blame? We want to know who greased the track, who started it down the road. Same old train that carried the money for to pay for our highway roads. And now we're up against it and no use to raise a row. Of all the times I've ever seen, we're sure up against it now. And the only thing that we can do is to do the best we can. So follow me, good people, we're bound for the promised land.

Well, some blame it all on politics, some blame it on others, you see. But now you can plainly see what happened to Tennessee. Well, the engineer pulled the throttle, and the fireman rang the bell. The conductor hollered, all aboard, and the banks all went to hell. And now we're up against it, and no use to raise a row. Of all the times I've ever seen, we're sure up against it now. And the only thing that we can do is to do the best we can. So follow me, good people, we're bound for the promised land.

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But look at the treasury of Tennessee, tell me what's the use? Well, we lately bonded Tennessee for just $5 million. And the bonds were issued, the money tied up, and now we're in tough luck. Well, now we're up against it, and no use to raise a row. Of all the times I've ever seen, we're sure up against it now. And the only thing that we can do is to do the best we can. So follow me, good people, we're bound for the promised land.

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1: That was Art Theme singing Wreck of the Tennessee Gravy Train. The Hutchinson Family Singers were an American family singing group who were the most popular American entertainers of the 1840s. The group's material included controversial songs promoting abolitionism, workers' rights, temperance, and women's rights. In one of their songs, Get Off the Track, written by Jesse Hutchison to the tune of Old Dan Tucker, the train becomes a metaphor for emancipation. The power of the train heralds inevitable success. Judy Cook sings Get Off the Track on her Lincoln's America CD. Ho, the car emancipation rides majestic through our nation, bearing on its train the story, liberty, a nation's glory. Roll it along through the nation, freedom's car, emancipation. Roll it along through the nation, freedom's car, emancipation. 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Now again the bell is tolling, soon you'll see the car wheels rolling. Wood up the fire, keep it flashing, while the train goes onward dashing. Wood up the fire, keep it flashing, while the train goes onward dashing. Men of various predilections, frightened, run in all directions. Merchants, editors, physicians, lawyers, priests, and politicians. 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Ere too late you see your blunder. Politicians gazed astounded when at first our bell resounded. Freight trains are coming, tell these foxes, with our votes and ballot boxes. Jump for your lives, politicians, from your dangerous false positions. Jump for your lives, politicians, from your dangerous false positions. Hear the mighty car wheels humming, now look out, the engine's coming. Church and statesmen, hear the thunder, clear the

On triumphant, see them bearing through sectarian rubbish tearing the bell, the whistle, and the steaming startle thousands from their dreaming. Look out for the cars while the bell rings ere the sound your funeral knell rings. Look out for the cars while the bell rings ere the sound your funeral knell rings. See the people run to meet us at the depots, thousands greet us, all take seats with exultation in the car, emancipation, huzzah!

That was Judy Cook singing Get Off the Track. Thank you for listening to Glad for Trad with Dennis and Judy Cook on WOBC Oberlin 91.5 FM, Oberlin College and Community Radio. Email us at trad@judycook.net with comments, suggestions, or just to say hello. 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Bipolar disorder is a mental health condition common in young adults that causes extreme mood swings, emotional highs with inflated self-esteem, increased goal-oriented activity, and an overall elevated or irritable mood, and lows with depressed mood for most of the day, nearly every day, fatigue, and recurrent thoughts of death or suicide. 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Our third Train as Metaphor song is Little Black Train, sung by Jeff Warner. The little black train is death. And this 19th century gospel song advises us to get our house in order, since you never know when it's coming.

That was Jeff Warner singing Little Black Train. Elizabeth Cotton composed Freight Train as a young teenager in the early 20th century, inspired by the sound of trains near her home in North Carolina. It is sung here by Mike Seeger, who devoted his life to documenting, teaching, keeping alive, and carrying forth the sounds of traditional music of the American South.

0: That was Mike Seeger singing Freight Train. Our last song of trains is a traditional Scots song, sometimes called Willie Wee, but here it is The Railway Porter, sung by Jack Beck. In the days when trains stopped at the small villages, the man who called out the stations where the train would stop was doing a valuable job. But some people can get pumped up with their own self-importance.
1: Oh, I am a railway porter, and my name is Willie Wee. I'm the most important fella you could ever hope to see. When the train draws in the station, you can hear me loud and clear. For my duty, it's to tell you you've to change here. You change for achter machter, clear tachter, creefer colour coats, Fifer, Johnny Groats, Beecham's Pals, or Quaker Oats. 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You should see me wheel my barra, you should see me sweep the stair. If there's no a tip forthcoming, you should hear me curse and swear. When the train draws in the station, you can hear me loud and clear. For my duty, it's to tell ye, you've to change here. You change for achter machter, clear tachter, creefer colour coats, Fifer, Johnny Groats, Beecham's Pals, or Quaker Oats. 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Now, yin day the royal train drew in, my heart was full of pride, for I looked into the windy, and what do you think I spied? 'Twas Queen Elizabeth herself, and Phil was sitting by her side. So I yelled, we all my micht, you've got to change here. You change for achter machter, clear tachter, creefer colour coats, Fifer, Johnny Groats, Beecham's Pals, or Quaker Oats. Change for Eckle, Feck, and Aberdeen, and a' the stations in a tween, unless ye want to gang to Tobermory.
0: That was Jack Beck singing The Railway Porter.
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6: Just kill my grandmother, these motherfuckers will never love me.
7: They just wanna fuck you and suck milk from your titties like the ancestors. Two evils can't make the lesser. Go over here, second guessing. Yeah. I'm so glad trouble don't last always.
8: We know what the 4-5 do. That's the special. You squeeze the bezel, the metal take you to a higher level. To see Jesus and the devil. The fire from the rebel shine bright like a diamond. On a mina, against the backdrops of sirens and mothers crying. Daughters and sons had their hands up, but now they dying. We still multiplying.
7: Yeah, I'm so glad. Trouble don't last always.
8: Stuck in this bullshit called America. The system's nuclear. The impurities and the frequencies killed my grandmother. These motherfuckers will never love ya. They just

Oberlin Community Services. 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

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Every Friday, the review is published in print and online. The printed version of the paper is distributed free of charge around the college and the town of Oberlin. 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

0: I'm such a brave. 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
1: Well, the only person talking about love, man, brother, is the preacher.

right, all right, all right. Top of the morning, top of the morning. How's everybody doing today? Thank you so much for tuning in and listening to WOBC 91.5, Oberlin College and Community Radio. This is ATC behind the MIC on this final Friday of July, y'all. The final Friday of July, 2026. Whoo, man. We made it to the end, y'all. We made it.

To the end. Woo, man. I don't know about you, but it was a rough ride. It's always a rough ride. It ain't never easy all the time. That's a guarantee. Gonna put that in stone. Write that down in stone. I also want to thank you for tuning in this morning for me and my foolishness. In a musical sense, as it were. As we welcome what I consider to be a different kind of day. It's got a mix of a bunch of things.

man, that's crazy. For those listening, I came in and the number wasn't on the wall over the door. The things you notice. Justin, this week alone, that's right. I know the number by heart. I think I've been here long enough. You can give me a call at 440-775-8139. That's the WOBC hotline. Give me a call. And also, for all those tech-savvy folks out there, you can hit me up in the talent catalog lobby. I'm logged in, I think. I done posted, I think. Oh, yeah. Glenn back. Oh, wait a minute. That ain't for me. That's something else. But he was there a while ago. You can hit me up in the talent catalog. I'm in the lobby, baby. Let me take care of a little business while I still got a little time. I ain't gonna fire it up too hard. Not too early. That's what she said.

0: to get you started on a healthy diet and a healthy move. It's not just for Oberlin, but for everybody's farmer's market, but especially for Oberlin's summer farmer's market. Looking for fresh local goodness? 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I check it out quite frequently. It has some good things there. There's also another farmer's market that's open, Monday through Saturday. And I might have those days wrong, but it's Bailey's Farmer's Market. It's a brick and mortar storefront farmer's market right between Aladdin's and Subway. Ain't that ironic? They have some good things from local farms. Put it like this, it's food with low mileage. That means less handling. Woo, that's always a plus. All right, that wasn't an official one, but let's see what else we can get out of the way. Let me get this one in. I'm going to do a pause on this music for this one because it just sometimes it has music behind it already.
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0: There, see, got right back to it. Didn't even miss a beat.

I guess I better get a recap out the way, too. Started out with a little, technically, started out with a little bit of George Benson, breezing and walking in rhythm. Well, excuse me, breezing. That was Mr. George Benson. Then walking in rhythm with Joe McBride. Smooth sensation, Mr. Ken Navarro.

Blue, featuring Jeff Goldblum. Touchdown by Bob James. I got a little inside joke. I'm going to save it. I'm going to keep it moving. Opened up the show with the new official theme song, Ball of Confusion for Generational Confusion, right here at WOBC. 3 years, 91.5- Oberlin College and Community Radio. Then we had Lonnie Liston Smith. Bridge Through Time. And then we had Nightfall by Rick Braun. And right now we got Candy Dolfer, Smooth. That's what I'm trying to do this morning, y'all. Just be a little smooth. Just a little smooth. Cause Friday, end of the month. Woof. Yeah, but August is peeking around the doorway corner right now. Looking at his watch. Let me know what you got planned for the weekend. I gotta figure out what I'm gonna do this weekend. There's gonna be something to do somewhere. It ain't gonna all be fun either. It ain't. Might have to get some work done. Boo, boo, yeah, I know.

I do want to say, have a good day. Whatever you do, that covers all the bases, don't it? Make somebody smile if you can. Just give it an effort. Try. Just try. Try with a high and a wave.

in this business too, and then it's gonna be a free for all till 10. Let's see who we got here. Dean Bud, this is for the birthdays. All those folks celebrating a birthday, I wanna say wholeheartedly, happy birthday. And if your birthday was yesterday, happy belated birthday. If your birthday is tomorrow, happy pre-birthday, et cetera, et cetera, et cetera. All right, let's see here. Chris Hinton, celebrating a birthday today, football player. Happy birthday, Chris. I wonder if he's related to, that'd be interesting. Dean Budd is also celebrating a birthday today. Barbara Giddings is celebrating a birthday today. Happy birthday, lady. Ruben Patterson, Carl Green, wow, that's a combination, celebrating birthdays today. William S. Clark is also celebrating a birthday today.

Sam Coppola is celebrating a birthday. Yeah, that, I think it's his brother. Max Wittig celebrating a birthday today. Irv Kupsient celebrating a birthday. He's a journalist. Happy birthday. Brandon Adams is celebrating a birthday today. Swing, baby, swing. He's a boxer, y'all. Ha. Daniel Boone, the singer's birthday is today. Well, I just had a childhood flashback. Oh, man, I didn't see that earlier. All right, let's see. Godfrey Moore is also celebrating a birthday today.

Kaz, the cartoonist, is celebrating a birthday today. Chad Brock, DJ the DJ, happy birthday, man. Felix Browder celebrating a birthday today. Happy birthday, man. He is a mathematician. Happy birthday, man. Eric Zimmerman celebrating a birthday today. John Chiang celebrating a birthday. Happy birthday, man. Matt Uhlman celebrating a birthday. A video game composer. He's been having some fun. Skip that one. Hey, I got a little better filter today. Peter Nichols is celebrating a birthday today for all those theater lovers. Gabrielle Kramer is celebrating a birthday today. Man. Who else we got here? Stephanie Hirst is celebrating. She's a disc jockey too. DJ to DJ. Happy birthday, Stephanie. Matter of fact, happy birthday to all those Stephanies out there. Gotta be more than one having a birthday today. Why not? Sue Jenkins is celebrating her birthday today. Happy birthday to all the Sues, all the Amandas too. Every name I say, including y'all too. Yeah, let me do that. Amanda Step 2 is celebrating her birthday today. Along with Barry DeVerzon, a singer, songwriter. Happy birthday, man. Ryan Johansson celebrating a birthday for all those hockey fans out there. Oh man, wait a minute. This is. Okay. Robert K. Morgan celebrating a birthday today. U.S. Air Force officer, veteran of veteran. Happy birthday, man. Rob to Rob, too. Bang. Yeah, happy birthday. See, we're all connected, people. We're all connected. Eric Stowe is celebrating a birthday today. He's an animator, a director. Luis Griffith is celebrating a birthday today. Happy birthday to all the Luises out there today. Kim Newman, a novelist, he is having a birthday today. Funny how that pronoun came in handy. If you know, you know. If you want to know, give me a call. 440-775-8139. Ivan Rebruff is celebrating a birthday today, along with George Rainsford. Happy birthday, George and Ivan. Dan Brown, football coach, celebrating a birthday today. And Bill Todman, he's a producer from back in the day. Him and Goodman and Todman, he's a familiar name. Peter Benenson is celebrating a birthday today. That's what it says. I just got it right first, and I ain't gonna try to repeat it. I ain't gonna try to do it again. Karen Hassan is celebrating her birthday today, along with Percy Herbert celebrating her birthday today. Happy birthday, Percy. George Liberace is celebrating her birthday today. That's the famous Liberace's brother, because remember, I wish my brother George was here. Happy birthday, George, and all those Georges out there. Whitney Young is also celebrating her birthday today. American civil rights leader. Lou Ann Johnson, United States Marine, vet to vet. Happy birthday, Lou Ann. Happy birthday. Ron Kuby
talk show host. It says Cleveland. Happy birthday, Ron. Marquise Moore, having a birthday today. Happy birthday. Yeah, I'm gonna ease into this day, y'all. It's that last Friday. Don't get too ramped up. Something fall through the cracks. Fall through the cracks. You know how it goes. It ain't just me. I know it ain't just me. It's impossible. Rob Giong celebrating a birthday today. Rob the Rob. Happy birthday, man. I'm an actor too. That's a double play. Yeah. Elissa Streamer is celebrating her birthday today. Oddly enough, she's a skateboarder. Alice Waddington is celebrating her birthday. She's a screenwriter and costume designer. Happy birthday, Alice. And all those that have birthdays, they do what you do. Yeah, I'm covering the bases. Trying to cover the bases. Pat Cooper is celebrating her birthday today. Comic the comic, man. Happy birthday. Jerry Rivera is also celebrating her birthday today. Elizabeth Wurzel is celebrating her birthday today. Happy birthday, Elizabeth. Keep that pen rolling. Oh, man. Here we go. Now I'm back on track. Yeah, that's better. That's a lot better. This is that Follow Your Bliss by Mark Anthony. And that was also to remind me that coming up after me, we got DJ Cosmic gonna be in the building for the show Bliss. Feels like full circle. When I first started 3 years ago, I used to come in before Bliss. And now I'm back around again, same day. How the hell my spot? I like my spot. And he's coming in today for Bliss. And then after him is Autism Kitty with DJ Destiny. I'm trying to think who is in between. I'm using memory right now. All right, let me go and look at the schedule.

Research Radio. All right. Research Radio. And then closing out today will be DJ Night Goose and the show The Earth Is Our Friend. Excuse me, The Earth Is Your Friend. There we go. I get so caught up in saying her name and the moniker Honk Honk. Oh, I forget the name of the show sometimes. Nah, but that ain't what we talking about right now. Let me get some of these out the way so I can get to the other main business of the day. Fuzz Townsend is celebrating a birthday today. He's a musician and a presenter, but his name is Fuzz. And when I first saw it, I thought about Robert Townsend. Louise Tracy is also celebrating a birthday today. Founder of the John Tracy Clinic. Andre Ware is also celebrating a birthday today for those football fans out there. CeCe Catch is celebrating a birthday. Daniel Ash is celebrating a birthday today. See, I'm gonna keep it moving.

Fred Quimby is celebrating a birthday today, along with Christina Cox. Happy birthday, y'all. Sankar Tucker is celebrating a birthday today. He's a clarinetist. That's what it says. I don't think I've ever said that before. I don't think I've ever read that before. A clarinetist. Also, Karen Zerbe is celebrating a birthday today. Franz Noyen celebrating a birthday today. Don Murray celebrating a birthday today.

DeMarcus Ware. I wonder if he's related to Andre Ware. That's two Wares today. He's also a football player. Happy birthday, y'all. Jose Fernandez is celebrating a birthday today for all those baseball fans. Bill Berry, drummer for REM, celebrating a birthday.

Williams is celebrating her birthday today. Actress and comedian extraordinaire, man. Happy birthday, Jessica J. Willie. I think that's her email or one of her things, J. Willie. Happy birthday, lady. Funny lady, too. Robin Thede was this week, too. Man, this has been quite productive as far as that goes. The Ladies of Comedy, man, that'd be a good show to do. Oof. Ted Cassidy is celebrating a birthday today. And you're like, Ted Cassidy, who is Ted Cassidy? I'm gonna give you a big hint to who Ted Cassidy is. You rang. He was the butler on the Addams Family. You rang. Ah, Lurch, yeah. Helen Blavatsky is celebrating her birthday today. The writer, I've read some of her stuff too. Look her up, you'd be surprised. Happy birthday, Helena. Thanks for what you've done. Antonio Conte is celebrating her birthday today. Alan Autry, Bubba from In the Heat of the Night, is celebrating.

Green. Football, not basketball. I think about AC Green. But AJ Green is celebrating a birthday today. J.K. Rowling is celebrating her birthday today. Y'all know who she is. Novelist. I forget which one, but Harry Potter, one of them. Wesley Snipes is celebrating her birthday today. Mark Cuban is celebrating her birthday today. Lil Uzi Vert is celebrating her birthday today. Dean Cain, man, that's an odd combination right there, is celebrating her birthday today. Alexis Knapp is celebrating her birthday today. Along with the governor of Massachusetts, celebrating her birthday today. Amelia Fox is celebrating. Happy birthday, Amelia. Geraldine Chaplin, celebrating her birthday today. Zelda Williams, celebrating her birthday. Barry Van Dyke, celebrating her birthday today. And we gonna call that a wrap on the birthdays, y'all. Yeah, I'm glad to be done, too. Sometimes you start a bit, you gotta follow through. All right, y'all. I'm gonna get ready, y'all. I'm gonna let this play out and maybe another one. And then we're gonna get ready for my man, y'all. Cause every day is a holiday with Tennessee Coo, Coo, Coo, Coo, Coo, Coo.

0: Ladies and gentlemen, the moment that we've been waiting for. It's Friday, Friday, Friday. And who do I got on the phone? 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I'm sorry, man. I messed up your cue.
1: It's all right. It's all right, man. It's Friday, man. Look, it's Friday. Anything goes, man. Any and everything goes on Friday.
0: Ain't that the truth of it all, man?
1: Yes. So we made it through another week. Say congratulations to everybody.
0: Hey, we did it. We're a team. We did it together. Woo!
1: Yes. Yes. But man, I'm here for these good holidays on this July 31st. Uh-oh. The last Friday of the month. Man.
0: Final Funky Friday. Yeah, quick warning too. I'm about to lose my mind, Funky, in this last hour. I eased into it. And I'll be back on Monday because I know it's going to be some spillage, right? But yeah, yes, oh no, sir. George Clinton's birthday was this week too, man. Nah, baby, I got some real spillage happening here, Jack.
1: Well, yeah, you got to go ahead and take care of that.
0: Oh, take care of that, definitely.
1: But man, let me go ahead and get it started.
0: Okay.
1: So now look, it's breakfast time. You know, well, it's still breakfast time, so you can all celebrate this. Today is Shredded Wheat Day. Man, I haven't had shredded wheat since I was 3. I can't remember the last time I had it.
0: Man.
1: But I used to eat it.
0: Shredded Wheat Day. Okay. All right. Yeah, I did not see that one coming. And I cast my net wide. Okay. I didn't see that one coming. I choose not to comment because I'm clearly unprepared for that, Jack. There's a few directions I can go in, but I'm going to choose not to.
1: Yeah, so go ahead and grab you a bowl of that shredded wheat and go ahead and have at it.
0: Yum.
1: Now, here's one we all can get behind, I'm sure. It's also National Cotton Candy Day. Who does not enjoy some cotton candy, basically cotton that would just melt in your mouth? It's nothing better than cotton candy when you was a kid. I think I enjoyed it to death. Ate a little too much of it at times. You get to, you know, the sticky fingers.
0: Oh,
1: and, you know,
0: yeah.
1: Then you get the dirt and all up on it, but you still lick your fingers, man. It was just disgusting. But that, yeah, cotton candy is
0: you get that occasional mosquito or fly caught in it, you know. You know, wait a minute, why it tastes funny? Pull it out. And wait a minute, cotton candy is like Kool-Aid. It ain't about flavor, it's about what color.
1: Right. You're right. Never lied, ATC. You never lied about that.
0: They found a way to puff up sugar and sell it straight. It's like sugar straight, Jack. No taste.
1: Well, speaking of sugar straight, no chasing.
0: Oh, dang. I'm going to learn just to keep my mouth shut. I'm going to learn.
1: No, today is National Jumping for Jelly Beans Day. Go ahead and get you a bag of jelly beans. Go over to Jelly Belly or the Jelly Factory. Jelly Bean Factory and go ahead and get you a bag of jelly beans. Now, here's an interesting fact I did not know. And it takes 6 days to make a jelly bean.
0: It takes 6 days to make a jelly bean?
1: Yes.
0: I know they make more than one. They probably got big batches, but it takes 6 days?
1: 6 days. Yeah, I read that. I was like, get out. It takes 6 days to create that. I don't understand why. But yeah, through the process, it takes about 6 days to create those little beans that we love during Easter. Oh, actually, I enjoy them all through the year. But yeah.
0: My thing is, wait a minute, if it takes 6 days to make it, how long do it take to get through you after you eat it?
1: Right.
0: You know, it got to be some common side effects to that. Because, I mean, you think about it, man, it takes 6 days.
1: Yeah,
0: to make
1: yeah.
0: a jelly bean, it's like, okay, now I'm curious. I'm gonna have to look that up. I know this. I'm gonna have to look it up. You two got to have something.
1: Yeah, man. Anyway, I'm sure you can find the process of making. But yeah, I was reading that today. I was like, get out of it. 6 days, man. But all right, that ain't what we talking about. I mean, I guess that's what we're talking about.
0: Like, wait a minute. That, now I'm starting to think, man, because you think about lemon heads and all the other little candies. You figure you make it up. It's a process. You know, I'm thinking like 4 or 6 hours with cooling time, you know, and all that stuff. 6 days?
1: I mean,
0: that thing is just sitting. Man, yeah, that's the first thing of it. It takes 6 days. How long did it take to get out of you once you eat that thing? Well, man, I'm gonna go buy it. I'm gonna go look at some jelly beans and see what the ingredients are. I got a feeling it's gonna be a list a lot longer than I would enjoy, but that ain't what we're talking about. We need to be talking about is it is 8:45, and I do want to say thank you so much for tuning in and listening to WOBC 91.5 Oberlin College and Community Radio. This is ATC behind the MIC. And I got my man on the phone, Tennessee Koo, if you know, you know. All right, man, we're going to get back into these holidays before we get sidetracked with Licorice Day or Jelly Bean Day again. See, already jumping off. Okay. What you got next?
1: Okay. Man, the next one I got is, I've never had this before, but it is National Raspberry Cake Day. Have you ever had raspberry cake?
0: Oh, yeah. Raspberry
1: I've
0: cake.
1: I've never had.
0: You get the right one. All of them ain't great. You know, depends on your taste for raspberries. But you get one that's done right, man. Ooh. And I used to not be a fan of raspberries. I tried the cake because it was red, like Kool-Aid, my favorite flavor.
1: You know?
0: And I was like, man, this is, I said, I was thinking it was strawberry or cherry. You know, but it didn't have that thing. And the lady told me, she said, no, that's raspberry. Really? Oh, my God. Man, National Raspberry Cake Day. Yes, it's delicious.
1: Yeah, man.
0: And I recommend it.
1: Yes, go get you a slice of that. I'm going to go find some today, then, since you are endorsing it like that, ATC. I am going to find me some raspberry cake today.
0: I wish I could point you to like a Sara Lee or Marie Callender or something, man. But this was like a catering company, you know.
1: Oh.
0: And she was proud of it because she had cooked it up and stuff, man. And, oh, man. Ooh, but that ain't what we talking about right now.
1: So, all right, man. So now we got actually kind of healthy. This is healthy for the day. It's National Avocado Day.
0: Oh, man, I got some. Yeah, I just got some avocados yesterday.
1: Oh, man. Yeah, man. That's one thing Tennessee cool do. Love some avocado, man. I would make me some avocado toast. I make me some guacamole. I eat it with my eggs. I love avocados.
0: Oh, man. And an omelet. Oh, man. And beans, man, with the salad and all the trimmings. And Oh, man. Avocado. Happy National Avocado Day. We ain't supposed to be at work, man. We're supposed to be someplace having a siesta. Enjoying some avocado dip and avocado coffee, and that's all I got. I thought I was going to have more when I jumped out with confidence, and they look back at me like, we ain't got nothing, dog. You on your own. You jumped out there. But that ain't what we talking about.
1: All right, man. The next one on the list, this is actually a good one, too. It is National Spam Day.
0: Oh, you got to be
1: kidding me. A can of spam. Yes, get you a good can of spam. You know, I prefer the low sodium if I do it. But yeah, get you some spam. Go make you a spam sandwich. Go fry it up. I never threw spam on the grill, but I'm sure you could do it. Somebody out there did it, I'm sure.
0: You can do anything with spam, man.
1: Yes, you can. Anything with spam. Man, I spent some time out in Hawaii over in the islands, man. They love spam like nobody business out there. They put spam on everything.
0: Hey, man, people look down on it for whatever reason, man. But I'm sorry. That has a longevity and a consistency unmatched by a lot of other products that have been around that long. You know, because I mean, the soldier and me, Jack, spam. Oh, man, we used to gather up and chip in and get like a case before we went out to the field. That way we would have some, you know, because some could always go wrong. You get hungry at weird times and, man, be able to just go hit that stash, heat it up and get you something to eat real quick, man. Please, man. Spam, mustard, ketchup, and bread. That's a sandwich.
1: Man.
0: That's a sandwich.
1: That's a spam sandwich.
0: Man, you do all this unhealthy stuff. You go healthy and then you go to spam. Okay. Moving right along.
1: Okay. All right, so here for all my dog enthusiasts out there, today is National Mutt Day.
0: Ah!
1: So we're not celebrating the purebreds. We are celebrating the mutts, those mixed breeds, dogs we love out there. Yes, today we're going to salute them. So the dog that's walking down the street, 9 times out of 10, if he's wandering, he's a mutt. So go ahead and salute him. Give him a treat. Today is his day.
0: I guess every dog has his day. Waka, waka, waka, waka, waka. That made me think, man. We was talking the other day, and we was talking about how the grandfather said, don't get old, boy.
1: Oh,
0: and
1: yeah.
0: Today is National Mutt Day, because technically, you say thoroughbred, we all mutts.
1: You know, yes.
0: Okay. They go through all of that crap, and if you stick to a real thoroughbred line of breeding, that's where I think the DNA pool started to waver a little bit. You know.
1: Yeah.
0: But there was a joke that dude used to tell, and I still think of it for every now and then. You know, because dudes get a bad rap. You know, you a dog. Just once, ask a dude if he a dog. All right, just ask him, you know. like, man, okay, cool. Ask me if I'm a dog.
1: ATC, is you a dog?
0: No! But that ain't what we're talking about right now.
1: Oh, man. Yes, indeed, I guess. I guess we all got a little dog in us.
0: Yeah, that one hit you, didn't it? That one caught you off guard, didn't it?
1: Oh, man.
0: That was the old man, Jack.
1: That's funny. That's funny, ATC. Oh, man. All right, so the last one of the day is one that, man, you should definitely observe this. Most people won't. Because we're on our cell phones and we use it as a crutch. But today is National Talk in an Elevator Day.
0: most
1: of the time, you're playing on your cell phone, you're looking down, you're in the elevator. But today, actually look at the person next to you and have a conversation.
0: Wow.
1: It might be uncomfortable, but go ahead. Oh, speaking of uncomfortable, today is also National Get Gnarly Day. Do something uncomfortable. So, yeah, mix those two together.
0: Say get gnarly. Wow. I can't remember last time I heard the word gnarly. Oh, my God. And I'm old.
1: Something dangerous.
0: Man, I'm old. Yeah. Wait a minute now. Hold on. Oh, man, that is just... Ooh, man. Yep. I wish I could do a good recap of that. That was a fun ride right there. That was a fun ride. I got to make sure and download this show, Jack. Ooh, man.
1: Holidays. Those are your holidays, man. For July 31st,
0: Ooh. 2026. Oh, man. Oh, man. Oh, man. Oh, I gotta say, man, I enjoyed that ride. Man, I enjoyed that ride.
1: Well, I'm glad you strapped in, man, and we took it together.
0: Oh, man, yeah. I do want to say thanks for everybody else that enjoyed that ride. Let me see, man. Something I should have did. Well, all right. And, oh, man, I didn't post it. Crap. All right. Yeah, I did. All right, anyway. Because I was also logged on to the talent catalog website. You know, you go to the site and go to the dashboard and, you know, hey, you can communicate with me directly. You ain't got a call, which is kind of weird, but that's what things are going to now, you know. Let's have a misunderstanding with a text. We don't need to talk so things can be clear, you know, and questions can get answered immediately, you know. That kind of thing, like, you know what communication is. But that ain't what we're talking about.
1: That's not what we're talking about.
0: I'm having too much fun with that today. All right, man, anything you want to get off your chest, man? Anything you want to share before you get up out of here?
1: Oh, man,
0: I just made that rhyme.
1: Yeah. nothing to share today, baby. Just everybody stay safe. Have a great weekend. And until we able to do it again.
0: Hey, speaking of doing it again, my friend, I'm going to be right back here on Monday morning as early as I can be. I had a few things worked out for early entrance, but that's going to change. A friend of mine is moving on to other things, and I'm going to get in here as early as I can. We're going to see how this new thing develops for the next month. But are you going to be able around on Monday, Tennessee Coup? I got a big window.
1: Oh, yes. You can definitely fit me in the window. We will discuss.
0: All right.
1: Bet I will that, be around.
0: Bet that. Because I got a long stretch on Mondays. I come in early and I sub, you know. So that's 3 hours. And if I get in early, it could be four. So tune in to see. You might, never mind, I ain't going to say what I was going to say. You might get me, you might get something else. All right. And keep rolling the dice. I'm doing everything I can. I've been making it, man.
1: Yes, sir.
0: All right. Once again, Tennessee Coup, I do want to thank you because I got to say, it sounds kind of promotional and cliche-ish, but you make it happen because every day is a holiday with Tennessee Coup.
1: And if you know, you know.
0: Boom. All right, man. Thanks a lot, man. Good talking with you.
1: All right, now.

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All right, y'all, here we go. You know how I like to get it in on a Friday. Yeah, I got to get it in. I got to get it in. That's what he said. All right, y'all, this is what we're going to do right now. I'm going to ease into this. Well, I'm done easing. I'm about to slam it down. I'm going to slam it down.

0: a pair.
1: Wait, hold it right there, Buster. Are you saying you'd like to take me out?
0: Yes.
1: Are you saying that you and Nicola are through?
0: Yes.
1: Are you saying that you are actually available?
0: Yes.
1: And you still like girls?
0: Yes.

0: gentlemen, and those who have yet to make up their minds.
1: I love that line.
0: As people all over the world clamor for kinky boots. It's time for us to get back to work. But before we go, we would like to leave you with the Price and Simon secret to success.
2: All right, now we've all heard of the 12-step program, have we not? Yes, but what you can do in 12

This is, in case you didn't know, Joystick. If you like the dance band, they're going to be in Columbus tonight at the Expo Center, 7:30, along with the SOS Band. And tomorrow they're going to be at Northfield,

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Radio Whiplash, y'all. The jazz band again. Let it whip. I do want to thank you so much for tuning in and listening to WOBC 91.5 Dash Obelix

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You can catch them in Columbus tonight or tomorrow at Northfield Racino. This is WOBC 91.5, Oberlin College and Community Radio, the station that loves music just like the OJs.

0: Master OJ. I love music too. I love music too. And keeping it theme with the home state team, I figured we go ahead on and get a little bit of Gerald LeVert in there.
1: It's gonna be one of them days.
0: Ain't it already?

All right, y'all. It is 9:49, and I got to get out and deal with mine for this particular day. It's that final Friday of the month. I do thank you and appreciate you tuning in and listening to WOBC 91.5, Oberlin College and Community Radio. This has been Generational Confusion. You got DJ Cosmic coming up with Bliss. I got Michael Jackson playing because it seems like we've been working day and night, y'all. And then after that, I'm going to have What I Wish For You All, A Lovely Day by Mr. Bill Withers, and we'll see how far it gets after that. Quick recap, I had that Casanova and Funny by LaVert. I Love Music by the OJs. Let It Whip by Daz Band and the Joystick. Raise You Up and Just Be from the movie Kinky Boots in the stage play, I mean. Fantastic Voyage by Lakeside. Feel So Good by Chuck Mangione. Tom Brown, Charisma. After Hours, Ronnie Jordan. And then, of course, Holiday by Madonna. Y'all take care. I'm going to get on up out of here and see what I can get into today. And I will be back on Monday as early as I can for SIT a la ATC and a few other things. Y'all have a good day, a good weekend. Be safe. Make somebody smile. Check on somebody. Give somebody a call. You got a number in your contacts. You ain't called in who knows how long. Give them a call. See what they doing and all that good stuff. Y'all take care. It's been fun, but I got to run. Me and old Paint got to get where we ain't. I got to get my face in another place. Y'all take care. Be cool. I'll see you Monday.

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I am Cosmic, and this is Bliss.

0: put your hands up against the wall, and I have to remind you of the
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3: Hands. 10:22 here at WOBC, Oberlin College and Community Radio. I'm Cosmic, and this is Bliss. And what we just heard there at the beginning, we heard Tangerine Zoo with Young Dream from their Outside Looking In album, released on Mainstream in 1968. After that was the Strawberry Alarm Clock with Curse of the Witches from the Wake Up, It's Tomorrow album, released on Uni Records in 1968. And Steppenwolf did Don't Step on the Grass, Sam, from their album The Second, released on MCA in 1968. Did that subconsciously while I was making up the list. I make lists of stuff I play, so that way I know what I'm playing. I just don't wing it. I'm also doing Autism Kitty Show, Destiny Show, but don't fret because I have the playlist. So I'll play her style of music. It just won't be her. She's out seeing a kid. She's going to be a kid in a candy store. There we go. All right. Oberlin Farmers Market. 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Again, the Oberlin Farmers Market, Saturdays, 9 to noon. Yeah, I'll pop up another one here. Come on, here we go. No, don't do that. All right, Poetry Unplugged is a Cleveland-based group seeking to empower artists and foster creativity across the city and beyond. They aim to provide programming in schools, support young writers, and run a fund for poets in need. More information can be included on open mic and workshop, even event details and newsletter can be found at poetryunplugged.com. All right. Clicky, clicky, everything. 440-775-8139 is the line for communications or request or whatever. Even through my years here, which is about 42, I don't really get that many phone calls. Maybe my music's too weird. All right, back to some more music with some Bebes Frond.

0: Fred?
1: Yes, Reverend?
0: Bolt up and help me get me head out.
2: Oh, right now, mate. Here.

1057 here at WOBC, Oberlin College and Community Radio. I'm Cosmic, and this is Bliss. And I heard, I got the long set in there of stuff, kind of the way I, you know, my style of doing it. We started the whole thing off with Bevis Frond. We heard Legendary from their Any Gas Faster album, released on Reckless Records in 1990. Another band I've been playing the heck out of, the Cosmic Mellow. We heard Reflections from You from their first self-titled one, self-release from 2021. And then we heard Country Joe and the Fish doing Donovan's Reef from Here We Are Again, released on Vanguard in 1969. And yes, David Bowie, The Width of a Circle from The Man Who Sold the World, released on Mercury in 1970. And then David Crosby did a cowboy movie from the album If I Can Only Remember My Name, released on Atlantic in 1971, and ended there with Donna the Buffalo, who's sailing from the Rock in the Weary Land album, released on Sugar Hill, 1998. All right. 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And computers. Oh, come on. Work with me. He doesn't want to work with me right now. Well, oh, there we go. Oh, no. Come on there. Lorain County Safe Harbor hosts a weekly support group for LBGQIA plus individuals impacted by relationship violence. Topics of discussion include safety and queer relationship, setting healthy boundaries, navigating prejudice, and other topics related to personal well-being in queer context. The support group is held from 2, 3 to 4 p.m. every Thursday, Lorain County Community College, Business Room 1113K. All right. Got all that out of the way. And by the way, I'll be doing Autism Kitty. Destiny couldn't be here today. She's at a candy store. So I'll be doing her show, but I'll be playing her style of music. I got a list here. So we'll still have fun with that. But talking about shows, it's the Grateful Dead section of the show. Another one of Tom's picks. This is from June the 9th, 1973, from our

All right, that was the Grateful Dead section of the show, and that was from June the 9th, 1973, from RFK Stadium in Washington, D.C. We heard Trying to Catch Sunflower and I Know Your Writer and a Truckin' into Playing in the Band. Good old Tom's picks there. Glad you're still here, tuned to WOBC, Oberlin College and Community Radio. I am Cosmic, this is Bliss. And having some fun up here. I'm going to be doing Autism Kitty in about 10 minutes or so. So I'm going to leave you some really weird music for a while. And then we'll get into some public service announcements. And then I'm just going to play a nice long set of her style of music and stuff. So wish me luck. All right. What I'm playing next here is something I got from, I think this is from 1990. It's called Got Moog from Saturday, June 27th, I guess 1990, from the Speaking Tongues, which was like a place you can go in. I don't even know if they had a liquor license. It was really weird. And I got to see some interesting things there. I didn't get to see this, but we got this through it and stuff. So we're going to hear some really weird music for a while. All right. I'll see y'all in about 10 minutes with some Autism Kitty.

0: It's noon here at WOBC, Oberlin College and Community Radio. This is not Destiny, this is Cosmic. I'm filling in for her today, her show Autism Kitty, but I'll be playing the same music that she does and stuff, so it'll be really cool. I'm going to get a couple public service announcements out of the way, and then we're just going to hear lots of music. I got one queued up already. The Oberlin E-Bus is a free electric bus contracted by the City of Oberlin. It can accommodate up to 9 passengers and 1 wheelchair, stopping at in-demand locations such as Mercy Hill, Stevenson's Hall, Kendall, and Aldi's. The bus runs Monday to Friday, 10 a.m. to 8 p.m. It makes a full loop every 45 to 60 minutes. More information can be found at cwoberlin.com. And I'll read this next one here, too. Get this out of the way. 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Again, the Oberlin Farmers Market, Saturdays at 9 to noon. All right. I'm going to do a very little jabbering and just play the music, so we'll get that happen right now with some, what is it called? Drowning Pool? Yeah, that's it.
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1257 here at WOBC Overland College and Community Radio. This is Cosmic filling in for Destiny, just playing lots of music and, you know, and just leaving it at that. I got a couple of public service announcements. The Overland Bike Path. Converted from an old railroad, Overland Bike Path connects to various interlocking bike paths across Ohio. It can be accessed in the south of town near the Overland Arboretum. All right. And one more here. I'm in my marathon set. I'm hour three here now. Overland Summer Farmers Market. 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Again, the Overland Farmers Market, Saturday, 9 to noon. I was going to try to go through the playlist, but it was too long, so I'm just going to play some more music. But yeah, you definitely are listening to WOBC, Overland College and Community Radio. Back to the music.

Hershey, baby. Yeah, yeah. We did it again. And this time, I'ma make you scream.

0: Gentlemen, our benefactor on this Christmas day, whose charity is only matched by talent, I must say. A new member of the Alphabet City Avant-Garde, Angel Dumont Schoonard.
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1: 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So Nishal, Noah, and Katie, I hope you will enjoy today's episode of Research Radio. 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From the lab bench to the archives, Research Radio is your front row seat to the curiosity, creativity, and critical thinking happening all across Oberlin. Welcome, Nishal. I'm so thrilled to have you on Research Radio today. Would you please introduce yourself?
2: Yeah, thanks, Abby. My name is Nishalya Vijayakumar, and I'm doing research in the Physics and Astronomy Department this summer using the OSRI Fellowship, which I'm super grateful for. And yeah, my research surrounds the magnetic field structure in the interstellar and intergalactic medium. And yeah.
1: That's awesome. I've been very excited and looking forward to this chat because, I mean, interstellar and intergalactic, how much cooler could you get?
2: Yeah.
1: How did you come to this particular research and how does it fit into sort of all of your interests? You have 3-2 engineering, right? Some music background. Mm-hmm. Is it like totally set? You do a lot of things, so I'm curious how they all fit together.
2: Yeah. So I think that radio astronomy, this particular field, is very important within the field of astrophysics because astrophysics is a lot of like trying to figure out what's up there, but we can't really go up there and measure it. And radio astronomy is like trying to get like theoretical models to simulate what is going up there. And I think radio astronomy is really important. So I got into that by my professor, Jennifer Chan. She's super into that field. And I think recognizing how important this subfield within astrophysics is was very captivating to me. And I think as of with 3-2 engineering and music, I don't know if there

0: part of electrical engineering. And and I think understanding, doing research this summer will help me understand if I want to take a PhD in academia route or maybe like get more hands-on, like traditional electrical engineering kind of stuff.
1: Mm, yeah, that's so fair. And that was maybe not the most fair question.
0: No, that's so fair. It's really like, what's your major and why are you doing this? It's the basic question.
1: Yeah, it's just, no, I mean, it's just sort of like understanding because one of the things that I love about Oberlin students is that so many Oberlin students have so many different areas of interest and so many disciplines and directions, and sometimes there's, you know, overlap and connection, and sometimes it's just like different parts of life, and that's both of those are totally legitimate ways to exist.
0: Yes.
1: So tell me a little bit more about this project and what it's looked like for you over the course of the summer.
0: I think I was definitely like really scared. I also thought intergalactic sounded really cool. And then I was like, and then I had my first day and I was like, wait, I'm actually supposed to know what everything means. And I was like, more than cool, it's like a delicate balance between how much cool it is and how difficult it sounds. But so I was really scared in the beginning. So I was like, I should read. I read a lot. So we started off with like trying to just gain knowledge on what's happening. And I remember at the very this first panel we had, I remember asking a question like, I just sound like my professor. I can't like explain things in my own way. And they're like, that's probably a good thing because you just started out. And I think reading more helped me try to get my own perspective on understanding this field and like the different terminologies in it. And after that, we had, it was quite a steep learning curve. Maybe even a vertical learning curve. I had to, I think there was like so many weeks where I was like, I finally understand Python. I understand for loops. I know how to model the simulation. I'm like, oh wait, I need to connect my result, the graphs I get to the physics. And I'm like, okay. And I'm like doing some of my physics. And I was like, wait, couple differential equations. I've only done differential equations and none of them were coupled or had a matrix in them. Then I do my math. And I'm like, wait, remember that Python thing I did 2 weeks ago? And it's like, it's all interconnected, but I have to like keep switching brains and like keep switching the kind of things I'm learning, and it's a lot of stuff that I'm learning. So I think it was like a bit of like computer science knowledge, and then Python, and then like math, and then it's like a repeat of that, and then trying to get to my key findings.
1: Wow. Okay. Awesome. There are so many different threads here, and so I'm kind of curious. Most folks outside of, I'm going to make a generalization, this may or may not be true, but maybe I'm just speaking for myself. Outside of the physics and astronomy world, they hear interstellar, intergalactic, right? Like, I mean, it's like sci-fi, right? Like, you go, like that's the world. You're like, okay, great, Star Trek. So with that in mind, help me understand, what is it that you learned from those early readings, and what is the question really specifically that you have been digging into, and how have you been trying to answer this question this summer?
0: I definitely thought it was very movie-like. When my professor was talking about the interstellar medium and like the thermal electron density within that medium, how it differs from an intergalactic medium because it's a lot more spread out. We're talking about like a lot more kiloparsecs, and it's just a more rarefied medium. And rarefied is just an astrophysics term for when the plasma is like spread out and it's really, really thin. And I didn't know that. And I definitely thought, and more thinking more about that, made me realize that the movie Interstellar should actually be called like intergalactic, because they're definitely way past star systems. But I definitely also thought it sounded super sci-fi. I think my professor would have, she was like, because we are working with a lot of different values, like the ISM, the interstellar medium, and IGM, and also intercluster medium. So it's like, it doesn't make sense for me to just say ISM and IGM, and she wanted me to say cosmic medium instead. But IGM, like intergalactic, sounds just so much more cooler, and I just wanted, so I was really attracted to the sci-fi part of it. But the question I'm trying to answer is, when we do have our observational data, we're like looking at our telescope and we're trying to understand the magnetic field. It's based on like

0: Like most maps have, like, if there's like red, it's like the magnetic field is pointing towards us. If it's blue, it's pointing away from us. And we have like a mixture of red, blue, and white and purple on a graph. Movida map. It's like
1: Movida. Say that again.
0: It's like the map that, like, you know how a Mercator map like conserves area and conserves shape and not area. Mm. It's like a different kind of map that different kind of map that like conserves area, not shape. It's just a cartography thing. But so it was like we were looking at all these maps and we realized that the observed universe is far more complicated than our theoretical simulations, right? So we have, if we're trying to model a light passing through the ISM, we think about like the electron density and the magnetic field strength, and that's the two parameters we're thinking of. Whereas when we actually observe it with our telescopes, there's so much more things going on there. You know, there's a lot of different, like the light travels through to more than one medium. So there's like a medium where there's it's very dense in electron. Thermal electrons, and then it's like non-thermal electrons, and then maybe you're going through an IGM, and there's the magnetic field like direction is like not horizontal or not perfectly vertical, and you have to account for different processes. And whereas our theoretical models don't necessarily capture all of that, and this makes us lose important information about the universe that we perceive, and it's very important to understand magnetic fields in the universe because that kind of like shapes almost everything. Because that's how we understand star formation. That's how we understand how clusters work and how they group together. So anything we know about our universe is like fully relying on our knowledge about the magnetic field structure. So it's very important that our theoretical model that we have on Earth tries to match the observational data up there, and astrophysicists usually conventionally use a technique called Faraday rotation to measure these magnetic fields, and my research project tries to decompose light in different parameters and analyze how it evolves in each cell. So it accounts for the thermal electron density in like each spot as opposed to generalizing the entire medium, like how Faraday rotation does. So it's a lot more accurate and it's like a numerical method. Mm-hmm. And this helps us have a more accurate picture on what's happening on the theoretical front. So when our data from our telescope comes, which is still being built, the Square Kilometer Array in Australia, state of the art, we will understand what's happening better because of our theoretical foundation that this project provides.
1: Mm, very cool. So with all of what you just described, I'm kind of curious sort of both, I mean, I know you mentioned early on you were doing like a lot of reading, et cetera, and now it sounds like you're doing a lot of modeling, but what does that actually look like, you know, a day in life right now? And what have you learned or taken away to date, even as you know, in many ways it's probably still very early in the project,
0: like what my takeaways are? I think I didn't realize how much importance we give to our theoretical models, because I'm realizing that it is very important that like it's a big caveat that we can't actually go up there and measure it. And I'm realizing how much more complicated our universe is, and the bigger part being that it's invisible. So a lot of, you cannot see magnetic field structures. It's a really big bummer. But how we can see is through polarized light, right? So we can understand what's happening in a medium by seeing how light changes as it travels through it. And really understanding those changes helps us understand the medium, which helps us understand bigger things like star formation, galactic like evolution and origin. And I think it is interesting to see how light evolves in different non-uniform scenarios that we've tried. And I've learned a lot of statistics in terms of like modeling thermal electron density in a log space or like with a Gaussian distribution. And yeah, I think the project gives a theoretical foundation so that like a clean case for astrophysicists to reference back to when observable data gets really confusing. They're like, okay, if we had a specific uniform electron density, how would the light parameters evolve across this medium? And then you have like a case for that, and which is surprising because they don't actually have that. No one has done that before, which you would think would be pretty useful to do before you really jump into observable data. But yeah, I think it's been interesting to learn a lot more about like how complicated it can be to understand something seemingly easy, and the fact that it's invisible is also really challenging, but also cool in a way. Mm-hmm. And with along with all these like discrepancies, and like light is not just like traveling through one medium, it's traveling across a lot of mediums, and you know, it's also going through a bunch of like dust and other baryonic matter, and we don't necessarily understand the whole picture, but we also haven't yet addressed the fact that the universe is also expanding. So there's a lot of things to take in consideration. But
1: wow, as you're describing that, it's just like, yeah, the universe is vast and there's a lot going on.
0: Yeah.
1: But also the other thing that's kind of in the back of my mind here is, you know, you mentioned at the start of the conversation, thinking about different directions, future directions for yourself. And where do you stand now on the whole theoretical versus applied world? Like, now that you've maybe had a little bit in some ways of both, yeah.
0: Just like theoretical physics versus applied?
1: Like, what speaks to you more personally? I mean, I'm not trying to... Maybe that's a loaded question.
0: No, you're good.
1: You don't have to answer that.
0: Wait, you're good. I think I remember writing my abstract. It had like 19 drafts, and I consulted like 3 professors. It was really... I was like... Because I really did not like the fact that people were like intimidated by physics, and I wanted it to be like really simple, but it was really hard to... It was a balance between trying not to lose information but also maintain scientific terminology. And when I was writing that, I was also along with that, I was also thinking about, you know, pronouns or active voice and passive voice that we learn in the workshops. I remember my professor, I was like, do I say this project helps astrophysicists understand this, or do I say this helps us understand the observable data that we get? Like, do I say we or like astrophysicists? Like, at what point am I part of this field? And then she was like, yeah, you just gotta decide.
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0: And I do think I have been in a lot of like research groups and understanding astrophysics, and I do think that I have like with all the literature review that I'm reading, the literature review that I've done, I think I do get a grasp on the field, but I think that it feels a little... I might be a little more applied, even though it is theory. Because I remember that you have to have, you know, your part where, like, why? Like, why are you doing this research? And my why is because galaxies are important. and it's like, whereas my other friends in my STEM department are like, this helps us understand earthquakes. This helps us insert life-changing, saving thing for the human race, you know? Whereas like, this just feels like something that we want to know because we do, you know? Mm-hmm. And it's like the pursuit of human intellection, which I think is honestly like a privilege to work in a field that's like just using my intellect for my own good. Like, I just want to kind of figure it out, you know? Whereas I feel like maybe working in something more human related would make me feel more satisfied. But I do think it is cool. Like, I do think it's worth knowing.
1: Oh, no argument there. I mean, you know, I think to be clear in asking the question, both are important in very different ways and for their own reasons. And I think part of the reason that I think it was on my mind was just when you're mentioning sort of, you know, modeling things and looking at observable data and what have you, part of me is also just imagining, gosh, at some point when you were talking and you mentioned, you know, we can't sense magnetic fields, etc. I'm like, well, can't sharks? I don't remember. You know, like, there are different animals. They can, and then there are people who are like making these sensors, right, mm-hmm. to be able to. And so, I went in all sorts of different tangents while you're talking in my head. And so that's sort of where it came from, is just this idea of like, you know, like modeling things and exploring what have you versus, you know, trying to like
0: actually
1: build
0: spring.
1: Things mm-hmm. to try to fit, you know, observe and I think, you know, both are very important, and that's not an argument that I'm going to get in the middle.
0: I do think both are important. I think that one can definitely have a different impact than the other.
1: Yeah,
0: it's just different things that it's like hard to compare.
1: Yeah, for sure.
0: But yeah.
1: That's so fair. Yeah, I keep asking you really unfair questions.
0: Yeah, you're good.
1: Well, now that we're sort of in week 7, as you're looking ahead, where do you see yourself going from here after Oostri? Do you see yourself continuing at all in this project? Do you see yourself looking at other projects? Like, what's your next step?
0: So I think 8 weeks was pretty short to use real data, so or even like MHD simulations. So I think the next step would be trying to. I think we're looking at different RM signals, and we're looking at wavelet analysis. And the next step would be trying to really dig deeper on light polarization and go past like the two. Magnetoionic properties that I'm probing at present. And my professor's also, I think, doing research at present about magnetic helicity. And that sounds incredibly cool. The math behind it is very fascinating. So I'm also intrigued by that. I might also work on that. But I'm also, I would continue looking at my research. I think it's like nice and comfortable, but like new enough. Like it contributes just enough. But it's also like not too crazy technical, I hope to be in the astrophysics world. I think it would be cool, but I'm gonna have to like do some convincing myself to do that. But I'd be doing my 3-2 engineering, and I think electrical engineering just opens up a lot of doors. Like, I could still go back to astrophysics or neuroscience or biomed or space or telecommunications. It's gonna be great.
1: Oh, for sure. That's a widely applicable discipline.
0: Yeah.
1: As you said, opens all sorts of doors. A question that I'd really love to ask our Oberlin Summer Research Institute fellows, especially because we are, as we're recording this, it's week 7, so it's near the end. And I'd love to ask what advice you would have for next year's cohort. And you can also think about it as what advice you would have for yourself, you know, if you're thinking back to the first weeks of the program.
0: Mm-hmm. I think my biggest one would be, don't be afraid of your research. And if you're afraid of it, that's probably cool and good. That's like, it's like a good challenge. Like, it'll be good. And I think I was very scared But I also think that try to figure out how your life is going to work, like, immediately. Because I think it's a very, very different feeling from, like, going to class. You have to be somewhere, whereas, like, you know, you have, like, a lot of people struggling with the same thing as you are, and you have, like, that camaraderie of, oh, did you understand that physics problem set? You know, whereas, like, this is your own problem set that you've created for yourself and that you have to finish it, you know? And it's, like, it can feel less, like, directed, but... I think treating it as a 9-to-5 is a very, very good advice. Like, just wake up and then tell yourself that you have to be at Slow Train. Like, you just have to do it. And then you do that, and then, like, and then you leave when it closes, and then it's, and then you can enjoy the rest of my day, rest of your day. And I think in the first few weeks, I was, like, trying to do it as, like, I do it, like, I feel like doing it for an hour now, and then I take a big break, and I do it for, like, 5 hours, and I take a big break, and it's, like, I think just, like, sitting down and trying to get it done and pretending it's a class is really helpful, because the summer is very, you know, like, you do have your, like, weekly reflection check-ins, but I think trying to really flesh out what you want to try to get done every day will be a lot helpful.
1: That's very good advice. Yeah, the wide openness of it can be really hard, I think. But, you know, as a fellow Slow Train fan, it's good advice too, just to head over there. What did we miss? Was there anything else that you that we didn't get to chat about?
0: No, I think that was about it.
1: Awesome. Well, awesome. Thank you so much for joining us. It's been great.
0: Thank you.
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1: Welcome, Noah. I'm so excited to have you on Research Radio. Would you please go ahead and introduce yourself?
4: Absolutely. My name is Noah Lyford. I'm a rising third year here at the college. I'm a double major in environmental studies and economics with a minor in music. And just a bit more about me. Beyond environmental studies work I do for the college through OES, I'm an eco rep. I'm also very involved with the performing arts here on campus. I am an Obertone, and I am happy to engage with a lot of other stuff around campus, like your co-op and stuff.
1: Sounds like you keep very busy.
4: Yes, definitely.
1: In true Oberlin fashion. Mm-hmm. So that's a really interesting combination, environmental studies, econ, and also music. Is there overlap? I guess maybe more so on the environmental studies and econ side?
4: Definitely environmental studies and econ, yeah. So my focus with environmental studies is studying renewable energy. And a lot of our higher level classes here at Oberlin focus on having a background in econ and ENVS to really master that subject in the ways that we have to do so.
1: Cool. Yeah. Awesome. So tell me a little bit about the project that you're working on this summer.
4: Absolutely. So the project I'm working on this summer has been super, super fun. It is an interview-based analysis of solar adoption in the city of Oberlin. So breaking down exactly all of that, I've been doing door-to-door interviews with homeowners and renters in the city of Oberlin, and I've been asking them about, the motivations and barriers that are informing their choices whether or not to purchase solar. I've talked to people who have rooftop solar installations and people who don't, and I've learned about a lot of different backgrounds that all contribute to this choice. And a lot of them can be these really, really cool and interesting stories. And then some other things just come down to a bit more like surface level, like this is way too much of a cost for me, or I'm just not that worried about things. And it's interesting.
1: this sounds like such a cool project and also just a really ambitious project. I would love to hear a little bit about maybe some of the early days of your research experience this summer and how it's transformed over time. Like, how many people did you end up interviewing?
4: Yeah.
1: Like, were you like biking all around town? Like, what did that look like?
4: Yeah. So it's just like you said, I do not have a car on campus. So I really got my biking miles in this summer going door to door. I should download Strava, honestly, but that's okay. But yeah, I would bike from house to house. I would kind of like figure out specific neighborhoods that I would want to like go around and check on with every day. I would probably knock on, say, 15 to 25 doors a day. And I would interview probably like 3 out of the 7 days a week, maybe 4. Eventually, I have compiled 41 interviews, which is enough to be like a larger data set for statistical analysis. And yeah, I'd say that process was definitely a little bit time consuming, but it was super, super fun.
1: That's
4: to go around and meet everybody.
1: I'm so sorry to trip. That's so impressive. In my wildest dreams, I would not have imagined you would have been able to find in such a short time period, right?
4: Yeah.
1: 41 folks to talk to. Did you have like a time, were you doing this like in the middle of the day? Did you do this after hours? When did you find people?
4: Yeah. So definitely figuring out the approach to interviewing was a big part of that earliest section. I discussed with my research advisor, Paul Brehm, a little bit beforehand, and I was like, what should I be wearing? Should I be wearing like a button-up? And he was like, no, you're going to look way too Mormon. Wear like a t-shirt, have like Oberlin merch on. And that worked. That absolutely worked. I would usually interview people between the hours of 4 and 6 p.m. That way, I'm getting people while they're coming home from work, but before they've really, like, entered night mode. They're eating dinner with families. They're getting ready for bed. So that was kind of the sweet spot that I tried to hit.
1: Wow. Okay. So the first, what would you say, it was 2 weeks or 3 weeks that you were doing the interview phase? And then how did it transition from there? What have you been doing since then?
4: Yeah. So I probably stopped my interviews around week 4. And since then, it's been a lot different, shifting into a more like it's desk work now, where I am writing my paper. I am doing statistical tests. I've never used R before, and I've never taken a stats class before. So there's been a bit of a learning curve there. But I'm happy to report that I'm making decent progress. I have findings. And so now it's just kind of like I'm setting my hours during the day. I'm using Google Calendar to figure out when I'm going to get that work done. And I'll just be programming or I'll be writing. Yeah.
1: Have you ever done anything like this before? Or is this a new sort of thing for you?
4: No, definitely not. Yeah.
1: Yeah. So what have you, like, through all of these different types of research tasks, which I feel like are, you know, pretty broad and unique for your project. Like, I don't know anyone else who has like biking around town in their project this summer. So like, what have you taken away? Like, what has been most exciting? What has been most interesting? What has been most challenging throughout this whole process?
4: A couple of different answers there. What's been most challenging would probably be during the interview portion, there would sometimes be like some longer streaks of like people not really wanting interviews that kind of like repeated rejection could get like a little bit tiring at times. But I mean, I have like friends right now who are like also doing like door-to-door like polling and stuff, and like it's all the same, where you just kind of have to have the stamina and like remember that you're really invested in the work that you're doing, and I am. And to piggyback off that, what's been most interesting I really went into this project not knowing that much about Oberlin as a community, outside of like, I know that we're carbon neutral. I know that a lot of people here really care about the environment. But hearing about like all the different policies that have happened, the different stories of like Oberlin homeowners all piling into like this one house, sitting around the dining table and like negotiating how they want to do like a group buy for solar and to like make a co-op back in 2016. That's been super interesting, the stories coming out of this.
1: Yeah. No, absolutely. I can only imagine. I'm sort of like jealous for all of the stories that you must have heard. Like, I can't wait to hear your research presentation and get a better sense of what that whole process was like.
4: Thank you.
1: So how did you come to this project in the first place? Like, it's such a unique and also like community-based work. How did you decide to do this?
4: Yeah. That's a great question. When I started out thinking about OSRI and thinking about how I wanted to do research over the summer, I found myself in a meeting with my advisor, and we were just going back and forth trading ideas and trying to figure out like what could be a good angle for me given like my experience. And originally I was thinking, well, I could do like a econ project where I compare ground-mounted solar arrays, like the big field that we have north of town, and compare that to the economic benefits of rooftop arrays. And my advisor was like, I mean, you could, but there's a pretty firm opinion among economists that ground-mounted solar arrays are much more efficient, that they yield much better power and maybe ecological, but more so economical benefits. And I was like, well, but there's got to be a reason why all these people are putting solar on their homes. And the idea kind of like spun out from there, figuring out beyond economics, what's going on here? Is it just a money situation or not?
1: Yeah. Now, is it something where you feel like clearly you had a lot of interviews. You said 41. And you're sort of analyzing that information, that data right now. Do you have an inkling of what you might find, or is it too early to say, and what the potential implications might be?
4: Yeah, I can kind of talk about this.
1: Yeah.
4: I was just looking over some graphs today that I had made in Slow Train, and I found that over the course of the interviews, over the course of the people who I interviewed who had solar, there's kind of a trend I'm illustrating, kind of like a decreasing amount of people saying that over the years, like the people who bought solar in 2016 were more likely to say that environmental concern was something that was like a main factor of their decision, up until nowadays, where like I think that's a bit more less present. And what's replaced that is that there's been so many more tax breaks and financial programs that make solar feasible. So seeing how like economic incentives and stuff like that are more pressing to people than environmental concerns, possibly that could be really interesting, and that's something that I would really want to continue exploring after OSRI.
1: What does this mean, though, also for you in your future work? Is it a direction that you think you would want to keep exploring? And what would be the next step even after that?
4: I mean, absolutely. I think that solar power as a form of like micro generation and stuff is super interesting. And the field has evolved so much over the course of 20 years. We've seen so many policies come out that make it cheaper. With the Biden administration, there was a big one that reduced costs by 30%, and that's like for a homeowner, thousands of dollars cheaper than that it would usually be. And it's just we're just gonna keep on seeing more innovations like that, I really do think. So keeping like a careful eye on like the pulse of that, especially going into post-college life and figuring out like, well, I want to keep on working with energy. How can we keep on making this more accessible to people? How can we target solar adoption through like a more positive lens for everybody? That is a really interesting niche for me.
1: Yeah, Do you feel like, for yourself in particular, do you feel like you would be most excited working on, and you don't have to have an answer, this is like a future, like just kind of curiosity kind of question, like more on the sort of policy, either politics or more so like, writing papers and sort of the think tank version of things, or more so like on the industry side. Like, I'm kind of curious if you have like a vision of yourself, you know, 10 years from now or whatever.
4: Yeah. I mean, honestly, any, position, whether it be like in the public sphere, in the private sphere, as long as the organization that I'm working with or the firm has the right intentions behind it, I would definitely feel okay with it. But I do think that for myself, there are moral boundaries that I cannot cross when it comes to that kind of stuff afterwards. So I have to be very careful about it. I think that any of those could definitely be an option. Yeah,
1: for sure. But would it be more so on the side of like actually, you know, trying to, I don't know, it seems like such a big, like, because the research you're doing right now, you know, you're having these conversations, you're learning, you're, you know, and ultimately you'll write something, but it's such a big, like, there's such a big area, such a big potential challenge,
4: totally.
1: And there's so many different, like, things that have to fall into place for somebody to adopt solar, right? Like, they have to, you know, there's the technology and the, like, actually, like, contractors and, like, putting it on the, you know, there's, like, that whole side of things. And there's also just, like, understanding and having the incentives. And, and I mean, you know, I know not what of what I speak.
4: No, it's okay. hitting on it really, really well.
1: Yeah, I'm kind of curious.
4: Yeah. Yeah, figuring out exactly how I might target that in the future is difficult to say at the moment. But I will say that I've really enjoyed having these face-to-face conversations with people. I think that an issue like this, I mean, if we look to adoption behavior, looking through like the reasoned action approach, through like behavioral psychology and stuff, we know that one of the main factors going into this decision for people are social norms and stuff, and those will really vary based on communities. What I find really interesting and compelling about this project for Oberlin is that I actually have a pretty good, like, hand on the pulse of the, like, social norms of Oberlin and, like, what we have going for us. But if we go, like, a few towns down, it could be completely different, and, like, all the things that might factor into a decision. I think that if I would keep on doing this work, I would want to remain doing it at, like, a very local sense, because I think that that's also how you have, like, these more human connections with people and you figure out exactly where they're at, and see them as like a face and a name instead of just like this much larger idea of like a general population.
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3: Enjoy the natural beauty of Northeast Ohio through Cleveland Metro Parks, including 18 reservations with over 100 hiking trails, 8 lakefront parks, and 5 nature centers.
1: That's a really good point. No, and when you said that, I'm curious when, about going, you know, a town over, what have you. Is that something that you think might be a future stage of like looking, you know, like spreading locally, but like just a little bit broader to see?
4: It could definitely be. One of the limitations of this project is that the sample size, despite being, I'm proud of it as like interviewing 41 people, but it is still quite small. It's hard to say that any of my findings are really concrete because, so many of them could just be like statistical flukes. So expanding this project out and doing like the wider like Lorain area, I think we would see very different results. I tried during my data collection process to go a bit more into like New Russia for a little bit and like talk to some people out there, and the attitudes were completely different to Oberlin homeowners. I got rejected a lot more times out there. So figuring out like this at a wider scale would be super interesting to me. Yeah, I think you're right.
1: Yeah. Well, and actually that's a follow-up question. And I don't know if you, like, where, because you mentioned you spoke to both homeowners and renters, and was that that same divide, or were renters in Oberlin, or, because I'm kind of curious if there was a difference there that you noticed at all.
4: Yeah, it's interesting. The renters that I talked to in town, I think that there are only two of them, so perhaps, like, this small sample doesn't speak for everybody. But I'd say the main divide I saw along those lines were that those people were more interested in like energy independence as an idea of being able to sustain themselves off grid, which is super, super interesting. I didn't get too many other responses like that in town. But yeah, seeing that divide, because the resources that we would provide to renters are very different from what we would provide to homeowners. A big discussion in the city of Oberlin right now is how can we give renters the option to buy into, there are like plug-in solar things that you can do that are like much more simplified models. And since that doesn't require like a whole installation thing, that might actually be much more successful to like apartment owners and the people who I weren't able to really connect with as much over this study.
1: Very cool. Yeah. Did you, in your conversations, did you get folks who were, you know, interested in solar, but maybe, you know, were thinking about other sorts of energy saving things before going into solar, or they were, you know, felt limited by all the trees around their house?
4: Yeah.
1: Or, you know, like, I'm good, just kind of, yeah.
4: Yeah, it was surprising how many of the like limitations and the barriers were non-financial. Yeah. Trees were a big one, and obviously we can't create like a policy incentive around like helping people really cut down trees more, because I mean then we're weighing the cost of a tree against the cost of solar, and it's that gets into a tricky moral space for some people. But yeah, wait, what was the first part of your question again? Sorry.
1: Well, I mean, so I should back up and say that so I'm a homeowner in Oberlin, but we do not have solar. We've talked about it. And one of the things that my husband always brings up, and he's a little bit more in the environmental space, is just all of the other, you know, it's my old home in Oberlin, all of the other things that we need to fix, like insulation and just, you know, all of the ways in which we can sort of limit our energy consumption before we even get into trying to, you know, generate energy. And I'm curious if that was a thing that came up, or if it's just this was a very personal
4: No, it's okay. Absolutely. I will say that there were a lot of people I talked to who, just like your position, did not have solar, weren't quite able to make that because of maybe like they had to replace their roof soon, or there was some people were just like, I have a long list of like upgrades I have to make to my house, and solar is kind of on it, but at the bottom of it. But a lot of these people were still doing like energy saving behaviors. Maybe they had interacted with Power, which is a Oberlin service, which lets you like retrofit your home and make it more like insulated and stuff for a very cheap cost. Or they were just like monitoring their electricity usage. I met somebody who was like, yeah, I have solar installed on my house, and my next step is I want to install like energy monitors around to figure out exactly how much usage I have. And I was like, that's so cool. I think that solar is not the only indicator that we have in Oberlin of people who are like very, have very strong pro-environmental beliefs. It can manifest in many different ways.
1: Very interesting.
4: Yeah.
1: Cool. So what advice, so we're having this conversation, it's mm-hmm. week seven, the very beginning of week seven of the Oberlin Summer Research Institute. Totally. And I love to ask our fellows, thinking ahead to next year's cohort, or back to the beginning for you, you know, when you got started, what advice would you have either for your past self or the future fellows starting out in OSRI?
4: Yeah, definitely. I'm kind of going to admit my own flaw in this project here by saying this, but a more careful understanding of the research process, I think, could have really like maximized my time during OSRI. Obviously, because my project was so data collection oriented, I kind of, the second I touched down here, I was kind of boots on the ground going out collecting data, but I wish I had had more time to do like a proper lit review first and like maybe design my questions a little bit better. All of that's going to come through in like limitations and stuff, but giving yourself a proper time during OSRI and also beforehand to really get to know your subject so you can really make the use of these, make the best use of these 8 weeks, is a crazy good strategy when starting out this program.
1: That's really good advice, I think, you know, especially for folks tackling, you know, new areas and like, you know, you did and having this very, this question that grew very naturally in a conversation, right? Mm-hmm. And you're like, oh gosh, I really want to figure this out. And then suddenly, you know, it's so easy to not understand or not know the scope of what is involved in trying to answer a particular question. But so for other folks who similarly have like these really important and really big ideas, that's amazing advice to kind of get them set up for the beginning.
4: Thank you.
1: Yeah, well, thank you so much for chatting with me, Noah. This has been amazing.
4: Yeah, I a lot of fun. Thank you so much.
1: I hope you enjoyed hearing a bit about Nishal and Noah's research. If you've been listening all summer, you know that earlier this summer we heard from Katie Tang, who is an Oberlin alum, who did research with Professor Tracy Payne and also Professor Shiming Chen. We did not get to hear about her research with Professor Chen, so in today's episode we want to continue that conversation. So here is Katie.
5: So in addition to working in Professor Tracy Payne's lab, you also had research experience in Professor Shiming Chen's lab. Tell me a little bit about that.
6: Yeah, it was really interesting because during my like freshman year, she had like this workshop, and it was like a workshop that for first years, like something that she was starting up, and it was a workshop that was kind of an introduction to what computational chemistry was. And so I was like, oh, I never heard about computational chemistry before. Let me just see what it was. And it was like a 2-hour workshop. And she dived in like what computational chemistry was, what her research was doing, and also the other like programs that you could do outside of her lab. And it was a really impactful thing. And I was really interested in what like she was doing. She even like let us do like an activity that was gonna be used for possibly like a publication or even like a research project in the future. And so even though we were like only first years, we still have like some involvement in the lab. And so we like did an activity, we did like a worksheet, and we did like fill it in and like did computational modeling similar to what our lab does. So we use, I believe, two different modeling or two different softwares, Gaussview and Gaussview and WebMMO. Those are the two.
5: What was the second one?
6: WebMMO. Mm. Yeah, those are the two like computer softwares that we're using. Mm. And so I did that, and then one of my friends, he was involved in Professor Chen's lab, and I was really interested in like what he was doing, and so I was like, oh, like let me see if I can reach out. And so I reached out to her during my sophomore year. I was like dear Professor Chen, I'm really interested in joining your lab from our experience during my freshman year. And so if you have any sort of opening space, have any interest in joining, she was like really, really welcome, really supportive. And she was like, yes, you can join. So I joined. It was only for one semester, but it was a really great experience that I had doing computational chemistry, being able to tag along with the projects that one of her lab members was doing, and at the same time, it was really great to kind of have experience that was outside of the scope that I was used to, because I never really knew about computational chemistry, didn't really know about. There's like some small little coding things behind it, but it was really, really great to have that experience. And through the work that me and my lab was doing, we both was really able to get a publication out of her research. It was really, really great to have.
5: Congratulations.
6: Yeah. Thank you.
5: Oh, that's really cool. And yeah, I mean, it's such a different type of research, such a different type of experience. So it seems like having those just totally different methods, I would assume, I mean, it just seems like it would be so impactful for you in terms of, you know, thinking about next steps. You have a broader scope of understanding of, you know, what one type of lab looks like and another type of lab. Did it feel to you like, as you're thinking about, like, you know, I think sometimes we forget when we're sort of thinking about a path, a career path, that a part of that, it's not just kind of what we're motivated by, but it's also what the day-to-day looks like. And I'm kind of curious, I mean, not having been in either of those labs, I'm assuming, when you say computational chemistry, I imagine much more sort of like paper and code and computer work. Yeah. And when you talk about that, I mean, I'm sure both have a little bit of everything, but when you talk about brain staining, I'm thinking, you know, you're very hands-on. So is that true? First of all, is that an accurate assumption of kind of a day-to-day? And then did you take away anything of like, ooh, I really like this type of, you know, hands-on work, or this type of, you know, coding or what have you?
6: Yeah, so with my experience in Professor Chen's lab, it was just computational, just computer-based. And so all the work I was doing was on computer. I didn't have to go into the lab, like, at all in person. It was just on my computer. I could do it anywhere, at any time I want. And so I would be collaborating with my lab mate, who's also my friend. And so we would really do a lot of, like, collaboration in terms of like what sort of aspect we wanted to do. And it was really nice because I didn't really have to go into the lab, so I could do it anywhere. And two, it was an experience that I never really thought that I was getting into in college. Like, I sort of knew I was gonna do like some hands-on stuff, but never thought I knew I was gonna do computational things. So it was a great experience to have. And yeah, it was really cool to see. And so with the computational stuff that we did, it's also going to be translational for, you know, the wet lab based, which is like in-person lab, so doing all the chemicals and like all the lab stuff. And so because of computational chemistry, it allows us to do like computational, like seeing, I guess, like computational, like reactions and like mechanisms and things that are both time saving and cost effective. Because if you're trying to find, let's say you're trying to find like a specific, like, I don't know, like reaction or compound or something like that, and you want to see like how it reacts, I guess. This is a very like broad example. I don't know if it's the correct example, it's something, but whatever you're trying to look for, it's cost effective and time efficient because you are using just your computer and you're you could do it as many times as you want, as many things as you want. You can add molecules, you can get rid of molecules, you can do this, you can do that. You don't have to use any equipments, any equipments, any solutions, anything like that. But if you're in a lab, you have to use all these different equipments, all these different tools, all these different, take your time out of your, you have to go into the lab and like do all that stuff, but it's very effective. And as a result, if you're able to find these things on the computer, you can translate it into the lab. And so if it still works on the computer, well, depending on what thing you're looking at, if it works on the computational side, it can work in the lab, hopefully, depending on how the software is set up and how the coding is set up, which is similar to how I did with Professor Goldman's. Professor Aaron Goldman, he's a computational biology research, and he was my genomics professor, and so we basically looked at computational biology. And so I thought it was a class-based, it was a lab-based research. And so what we looked at is we looked at like inhibitor and like small-based inhibitor for like ribose proteases with like molecular docking. And so I won't get too much into the logistics with it, but it was utilizing lots of the computational side of it. So if we're able to find the sort of, I guess, like, evaluations and, like, assessments for these sort of inhibitor protease or inhibitor protein, like, reactions, we're able to translate that into a lab, if that makes sense.
0: Yeah.
6: Yeah.
5: Wow. Oh, my gosh. Very cool to hear kind of the whole scope of that in terms of what these different sort of methods, even just like the like logistical.
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0: Welcome to Glad for Trad with Dennis and Judy Cook and Doug McLennan on WOBC Oberlin 91.5 FM, Oberlin College and Community Radio. Glad for Trad is a program of traditional songs and tunes and those inspired by the tradition from Britain and America. 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
1: Our first two songs are laments of people living alone, The Border Widow's Lament and Bachelor's Lament. The Border Widow's Lament is part of Scott's song, Child Ballad No. 106, the famous Flower of Serving Men. This version was collected in Oklahoma by Ethel and Chauncey O. Moore and published in their Ballads and Folk Songs of the Southwest. Lisa Null, who sings it for us, says she sees American images in her mind's eye as she sings it. After all, an Oklahoma frontier wife and a Scottish border widow are...
2: 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My name is Danilo. 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

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Up next, we're playing some more Unwound Numbers. 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

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And that was The Good Times by Dwight Skies. Sykes.

listening to WBCFM 91.5, Whirlin' College and Community Radio. The last one was The Dishwasher by Dean Blunt and Gobby. And this one is There Are by Bruce Gilbert.

pale and thin, there are angels afloat on the Nile. Their pockets are filled with deliverance, printed on the finest banknote paper.

weighted down by holy scriptures, a choir dives for oysters. Its progress underwater recorded by a column of pearls.

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1: Hey, I've just listened to Hand Gestures again for a couple of times, actually, and I want to say it sounds great, and I'm happy with it. We got to collab after all, and like, even though, you know, despite the blip, we both felt, and I can't wait for it to be released, and I can't wait to hear Coffee's version as well. Perhaps you have to send it to me before.

0: was true to the Union, and she smuggled Santa Anna's plans out to Sam Houston. With this intelligence, Sam Houston was able to defeat General Santa Anna. Emily became a Texas folk heroine. An enterprising newspaper editor took an anonymous poem written to Emily, borrowed the tune from an old Tennessee minstrel song, and created The Yellow Rose of Texas.
1: There's a yellow rose in Texas.

Sparky Rucker singing Yellow Rose of Texas. Here is a lovely instrumental piece from Lorraine and Bennett Hammond's album, Jingolo Gypsy. The tune is titled The Little White Rose and was inspired by the words of Hugh McDiarmid as follows. The rose of all the world is not for me. I want, for my part, only the little white rose of Scotland that smells so sharp and sweet and breaks the heart. Christopher Murray Grieve, whose pen name was Hugh McDiarmid, was a Scottish poet, journalist, essayist, and political figure who lived from 1892 to 1978. On this recording, Bennett Hammond plays guitar and Lorraine plays harp. They are accompanied by Kent Allen on bass, Sarah Bohan on whistle, Joni Bromfman on baritone concertina, and Neil McMillan on small pipes.

0: That was Lorraine and Bennett Hammond playing The Little White Rose.
1: Thank you for listening to Glad for Trad with Dennis and Judy Cook and Doug McLennan. 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You can email us at trad@judycook.net. 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
0: Next, we have Hampshire Rose, sung for us by Pete Watkinson. It's a song about Lewis Mountbatten, 1st Earl Mountbatten of Burma, known locally as Lord Louis. He was the uncle of Queen Elizabeth II's husband, Prince Philip, and was killed in an IRA bomb explosion in 1979. As the Tudor rose is a symbol of England, so the Hampshire rose is a symbol for Hampshire, a county on England's south coast where Lewis Mountbatten was from.

At Britannia College, Dartmouth, he was the top cadet. And if it hadn't been for politics, he would be a Battenbergiette. But

Borneo, he lost his wife and became a lonely man. But as leader or advisor, he did the job of 10. And as governor or freeman, he was respected.

Heyward holiday in far off Donegal, relaxing in his castle home before the duties of the fall. But in Shadow 5 in 79,

That was Pete Watkinson singing Hampshire Rose. Here's one of our favorite cowboy singers, Skip Gorman, singing Mexicali Rose. This song was made popular by Gene Autry and was written in 1923 by pianist and composer Jack Tenney, who was once a California state senator, with words by Helen Stone. Tenney was reported to have named the song for a woman who was working one morning at the Mexicali Beer Hall in Tijuana, Mexico. Mexicali Beer Hall is described on old postcards as the longest bar in the world at the time, 50 to 60 meters. It took its name from the beer brand Mexicali and thrived during the period of prohibition in the U.S. The city of Mexicali, by the way, is the capital of the state of Baja California in northern Mexico, on the U.S. border, and about 2.5 hours' drive from Tijuana. Here's Skip.

That was Skip Gorman singing Mexicali Rose. Romany Rose is sung for us by Viv Legge. It's a song written for her by Tony Truscott. Romany people are travelers, colloquially known as gypsies. This is Viv's heritage based in the West Country of England. Romany people have their own language, whose words they frequently intermix with English. The chorus of this song includes a couple of these words. A Cushti Young Rackley is an excellent young female. That refers to Viv Legge, and here she is singing Romany Rose for us.

That was Viv Legg singing Romany Rose. Thank you for listening to Glad for Trad with Dennis and Judy Cook and Doug McLennan on WOBC Oberlin 91.5 FM, Oberlin College and Community Radio. We'd love to hear from you. 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That's TRAD at JUDYCOOK.NET. By now you've probably come to realize that many of the roses in our songs refer to women in many locations, either because it is their name or because they are lovely as a rose. This time the location is San Antonio, Texas. Here's a banjo rendition of San Antonio Rose, featuring Art Theme, accompanied by Kathy Fink, live at a song swap at the venue No Exit. Towards the end, you can hear Kathy making some comment to Art.

That was Art Theme singing San Antonio Rose. Rose of Allendale is sung for us by Gene Redpath. The song was printed in A Book of Scottish Song in 1843, with words by C. Jeffreys and music by S. Nelson. Allendale refers to the dale or valley of the River Allen. It is in Northumberland, in far northeast England, close to the Scottish border, and lies within the North Pennines area of outstanding natural beauty.

That was Jean Redpath singing Rose of Allendale. Here's an example of folk music putting its finger on something questionable about society. There are songs, for example, about abuse of labor, about being poor, about women's problems with men. This song by Anna Stang criticizes society's objectification of women. Anna's frustration is that she never sees a big woman in advertisements. In the fashion industry, plus size is a term for models who are size 8 and up. But in the real world, most people would never think of a size 8 as plus size. Most plus size clothing doesn't even start until a size 16. Three cheers for Anna. Here she is telling it straight in the song Big Italian Rose.

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1: Thank you for listening to Glad for Trad with Dennis and Judy Cook and Doug McLennan. 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
0: Bonnie Bunch of Roses is sung for us by Graham and Eileen Pratt. The Bonnie Bunch of Roses refers to England, Scotland, and Ireland. The song is a conversation between Napoleon's son and his mother. Napoleon II lived 1811 to 1832 and was named King of Rome by his father upon birth. And Marie Louise was Duchess of Parma, Napoleon's second wife, whom he married after divorcing Josephine. The last verse, in which the son states that he is dying, becomes plainer if we understand that Napoleon's son died at 21 of a weakness in the chest, aggravated by severe self-imposed physical exercise.

That was Graham and Eileen Pratt singing Bonnie Bunch of Roses. This next song, Baby Rose, has a catchy tune and is sung by Val Mindell and her daughter, Emily Miller. It is drawn from earlier versions by Charlie Poole and Billy Murray. Charlie Poole was an American musician, singer, and banjo player, as well as the leader of the North Carolina Ramblers, a string band that recorded many popular songs between 1925 and 1930. Billy Murray was one of the most popular singers in the United States in the early 20th century. Although he received star billing in vaudeville, he was best known for his prolific work in the recording studio, making records for almost every record label of that period. Here are Val Mindell and Emily Miller singing Baby Rose.

That was Val Mindell and Emily Miller singing Baby Rose. We'll finish our Roses for June program with a lovely fiddle tune, Rose Waltz, played here by Gail Heil on fiddle and Bob Vovey on guitar. They recorded it on their 2003 CD, Come Over and See Me Sometime. Bob Vovey will be giving a free concert at the Kendall at Oberlin Auditorium at 7:15 p.m. on Thursday, July 25th.

That was Bob Bovey and Gail Heil playing Rose Waltz. And that ends our Roses for June program. Thank you for listening to Glad for Trad with Dennis and Judy Cook and Doug McLennan. Do you have questions or comments about any of the things we play on the show? Let us know at trad@judycook.net. We do like hearing from you.

0: Welcome to Glad for Trad with Dennis and Judy Cook and Doug McClennan on WOBC Oberlin, 91.5 FM, Oberlin College and Community Radio. Glad for Trad is a program of traditional songs and tunes, and those inspired by the tradition, from Britain and America. Each week, we select a topic and present a program of music related to that topic, along with a bit of mild erudition. Today's topic is riverbanks. We have songs and tunes of riverbanks from around the world.
1: A riverbank can be a fine place for a picnic or for a cooling swim. But it can also be a location for tragedy, as illustrated by Banks of Allen Water. This song is believed to have been written by Matthew Lewis, 1775 to 1818. The English author, socialite, and one-time member of Parliament, best known for his Gothic novel, The Monk. Although Lewis was an Englishman, this song refers to a Scottish river, the Allen Water, which rises in the Oak Hill Hills and joins the Forth south of the Bridge of Allen. The song became very popular and features in Thomas Hardy's 1874 novel, Far From the Madding Crowd. The sisters, Jane and Amanda Threlfall, give us this sad tale of a maiden done wrong.

by Matthew Byrne. It's a song that is popular among singers of traditional songs on both sides of the Atlantic, and is also known as Undaunted Mary. The earliest broadside versions date from the 1820s.

That was Matthew Byrne singing Banks of Sweet Dundee. Mick Ryan and Paul Downs sing Banks of the Ban for us next. The River Ban is the longest river in Northern Ireland. The name of the river comes from the Irish words An Banna, meaning the goddess. For the young man in the song, the maiden he would like to marry is like a goddess who is out of reach. Not because she's beautiful, but because she is rich and above his degree.

0: That was Mick Ryan and Paul Downs singing Banks of the Bon.
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0: Thank you for listening to Glad for Trad with Dennis and Judy Cook and Doug McLennan. We'd love to hear from you. You can email us at trad@judycook.net. 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The River Dee is a river in the UK that flows through parts of both Wales and England, and forms parts of the border between the two countries. Banks of the Dee is an old British song of separation written by John Tate and set to an older traditional tune, Langolee. The tune probably spread to America through Tate's song, in which the singer remembers her Jamie, who has gone to quell the proud rebels in America. Oliver Arnold was prompted to write a cutting anti-British parody in 1776. We have just the tune played for us by the Discovery String Band, Kathy Barton on hammered dulcimer, Dave Parra on guitar, Paul Grace on fiddle, and Wynne Grace on accordion.

That was the Discovery String Band playing Banks of the Dee. Banks of the Adesto is first and foremost an elegy composed by Dana Kurtz for a friend of hers who lived and died beside the Adesto River. Dark and moody, the river is named for the Adesto Indians who first inhabited its shores. It is the longest undammed blackwater river in North America. It is called a blackwater river because its waters have a dark tint from the tannins leached from the leaf debris of surrounding trees. It is located entirely within the borders of South Carolina, beginning in Saluda and Edgefield counties. It flows 250 miles southeast through 10 more South Carolina counties until it reaches Adesto Beach and empties into the Atlantic Ocean. Here's Jack Williams singing Banks of the Adesto.

That was Jack Williams singing Banks of the Edesto. The Ohio River is a 981-mile-long river in the Midwestern United States that flows southwesterly from western Pennsylvania south of Lake Erie to its mouth on the Mississippi River at the southern tip of Illinois. It forms the eastern and southern borders between Ohio and both West Virginia and Kentucky, and between Kentucky and both Indiana and Illinois. Banks of the Ohio is a 19th-century murder ballad played for us by Brian Bowers on auto harp.

That was Brian Bowers playing Banks of the Ohio. Our next song, Claudie Banks, along with John Riley, is probably the most widespread of the Broken Token ballads. It tells of the return of a sailor to Claudie in North Ireland, where at first his faithful girlfriend fails to recognize him. This is one of the top three tales in folklore all over the English-speaking world. This version is as true to type as any, except that an actual token is not mentioned. It is sung here by Finest Kind.

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0: The Banks of Airdrie is a version of Child Ballad No. 14, also known as Babylon, The Bonnie Banks of 40, or The Duke of Perth's Three Daughters. It is a dark tale of murder and implied incest with a deceptively jolly tune. It is sung for us by Brian Peters on his Gritstone Serenade CD.

That was Brian Peters singing The Banks of Airdrie. The Banks of the Nile protests against wars, however they began. The war in this song is from Sir Ralph Abercrombie's campaign in Egypt during the Napoleonic Wars. It dates from around 1801 during those wars. The singer is Niamh Parsons from Ireland, and she sings this ballad of love and war a cappella.

That was Neve Parsons singing The Banks of the Nile. Thank you for listening to Glad for Trad with Dennis and Judy Cook and Doug McLennan. We'd love to hear from you. You can email us at trad@judycook.net. That's trad@judycook.net. 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The Saugeen River is located in southern Ontario, Canada. The river begins in the Osprey Wetland Conservation Lands and flows generally northwest about 99 miles before exiting into Lake Huron. The Rocky Saugeen is one of the tributaries of the Saugeen River. Our next song, The Banks of the Rocky Saugeen, was written in 1995 by James Gordon, based on a true story from the 1930s in Walkerton, Ontario. The song is sung for us by Tamarack.

That was Tamarack singing The Banks of the Rocky Saugeen. Many folk songs have as a theme the death of a young woman in response to the death of the man she was in love with. The question is, why does this tale get told and retold? Historically, suicide was generally presented more as a religious and moral issue. Today, it is generally associated with severe depression. The Green Banks of Yarrow puts the issue into a very different and more chaotic context than we would be likely to encounter today. The story takes place on the banks of the Yarrow River in northeastern England and is sung for us by Bob Davenport.

One night these nine, they sat drinking wine. They all swore that by the morrow, that ploughboy lad, he'd be lying dead.

was yellow, she's lapped it round his middle so small, and she's carried him home from Yarrow. But this lassie, she

That was Bob Davenport singing The Green Banks of Yarrow. Ye banks and braes of Bonnie Doon, about a river in Ayrshire, Scotland, is one of Robert Burns's best-known songs. It was included in The Scots Musical Museum in 1797, an influential collection of traditional folk music of Scotland. There were 6 volumes with 100 songs in each. The project started with James Johnson, a struggling music engraver and seller with a love of old Scots songs and a determination to preserve them. In the winter of 1786, he met Robert Burns, who was visiting Edinburgh for the first time, and found that Burns shared this interest and would become an enthusiastic contributor. Burns contributed about a third of the 600 songs, as well as making considerable editorial contributions. The final volume was published in 1803. Gene Redpath sings, "Ye banks and braes of Bonnie Doon," for us now.

0: That was Gene Redpath singing Ye Banks and Braes o' Bonnie Doon. Our final Riverbank song celebrates the river itself rather than something that happened along it. The river is the Miramichi, a major river in New Brunswick, Canada, that empties into the Gulf of St. Lawrence. This estuary is a highly dynamic environment, ranging from the high outflows of fresh water during the spring floods to the low outflow and rising saltwater content during the summer period. In the fall, ocean storms and nor'easters reshape the barrier islands and the navigation channel for ocean-going ships heading to ports in Chatham and Newcastle. In winter, a covering of ice encases the entire estuary. What's not to love about such a dynamic ecosystem? On this field recording, the Canadian folk singer Marie Hare plays homage to this important Canadian river. Here's Marie.
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2: Cleveland is one of a select group of cities lucky enough to have a dedicated jazz orchestra. 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Bob Frazier sits in with the group on guitar, and Robin Hughes takes the stage for the first time in 20 years on vocals. From May 8th, 2021, it's the Cleveland Jazz Orchestra, live at the Bop Stop.

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1: Thank you. And then from the same period now, another great song, 500 Miles High, a lot of the same flavor. And Chick, these were originally sung by Flora Purim, who sang with the band for a while, and then later on by Chick's wife, Gail Moran. So here's 500 Miles High.

0: Indeed, that's the extraordinary Jackie Warren. So, yeah. That's a Chick Corea piece I've ever heard before, but that's early Chick when he's like, what, 22 or something? Or what do you think?
1: Man, I don't remember. I don't recall the album. It's
0: about, okay. Okay. Wow, it's really something. Trio music?
1: The loop.
0: Okay. Okay, we're down to our last number. This is a brand new arrangement by our bass player, Aidan Plank. Aidan's been contributing more to the CJO library, so between Aidan and Brad and Chris Coles and George Chernet, any work I produce, we have a lot of ways to keep the Cleveland Jazz Orchestra looking forward to the future. This is a Chick Corea tune from the 90s, you say? Or, yeah, called The Wish, arranged by Aidan Plank.

0: Thank you, everyone. Thank you, all the guys in the band. This is George Schurnett on Barry Sax, Brad Wagner on alto, John Orsini on tenor saxophone, Joseph H. Miller on the trumpet, on the drums, Jim Rupp, on the bass, Aiden Plank, on the piano, Jackie Warren. Our vocalist tonight was Robin Hughes. My name is Paul Ferguson. We appreciate your listening. We appreciate your any contributions you made to the jazz orchestra and the Bop Stop and helping keep live music happening. And especially thank tonight Bob Frazier, our guest of honor. So we've been able to feature some of the legends of jazz in the area. A couple of months ago, we played with Eddie Backus. We played with Jamie Haddad, Dominic Farinacci, Ernie Krivda. So it's been a great season, hoping to present a little bit more. Thank you, everyone, and drive home safely. Bye-bye.
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